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13: Game appearance against the Michigan State Spartans in Indianapolis. A thrilling game. The Badgers, of course, won. That was the middle of three straight conference championships under head coach Brett Bielema. These game notes are presented by Google Gemini, the official Gen AI partner of Wisconsin Athletics. We turn it over to the players portion of the program now. Of course, one of the big storylines this week are the two dozen transfers from Iowa State to Penn State following head coach Matt Campbell from Ames, Iowa to State College, Pennsylvania. But the Badgers got a couple of those former Iowa State players. Abu Sama, of course, when healthy, is first up in the running back rotation with the Badgers. He was the second leading rusher for the Cyclones last season. And Carson Van Dinter, who returns to the home state. And what a home debut it was for him in that week two matchup against Western Illinois, working on special teams, blocking a punt, scooping and scoring. Not a bad way to introduce yourself to the Camp Randall Stadium crowd. Well, a lot of fans got a kick out of watching that replay over and over. I asked Carson, how many times has he glanced at that special moment a couple of weeks ago?
16: Probably a lot. Yeah, probably. I can't even put it up. Probably a lot. It
13: had to be surreal. First, yeah. Take us through the night. You run down the tunnel, Camp Randall Stadium, which I think that was a thrill. Yeah. And then to be able to make a big play like that so early.
16: Yeah, no, it was crazy.
3: during warm-ups, I was kind of lost for a little bit. I was just looking around, looking at everything. It was so cool. And then making that play, it was amazing. I just happy that Coach Lig had trusted me to do what I had asked him if I could do, and that happened. And then Jump Around came on. That was really cool. That was my first time. I've actually never been to a Badger game, so it was really cool.
4: Oh, okay. Mm-hmm. Now, growing up in Kaukauna, were you a Badger fan growing up? And not everybody is, but were you?
3: I was, yeah, but I just never really came to any games.
4: Okay. So it was pretty cool then, that Jump Around. You kind of got caught up in it a little bit first time around?
3: Yeah. One of my teammates, I think it was Luke, he was like, get ready. I'm like, get ready for what? And then that came on. It was really cool.
4: Tell us about the transition for you. You mentioned you're an in-state guy, but you're at Iowa State. Terrific program down there. Obviously, there's changes in Ames, Iowa. But what was that like for you, the process going from Iowa State and coming back to the home state?
3: I knew that once I had entered the transfer portal, that I knew that if Wisconsin talked to me, it would definitely be one of my main options, because I would love to come back home, be closer to home, play for my home state. I feel like it just means a little bit more to us in-state people.
4: So what about the Kaukauna specifically? You got old boy, you got Gavin Lahm here kicking, and as we speak, off to a really nice start.
3: Yep.
4: That has to be fun, right? Teammates in high school, and now here you are, teammates at Wisconsin.
3: Yep, it's awesome. I think Gavin was actually, when like some news that came out that I was thinking about coming here, Gavin was like one of the first people that texted me or called me, so it was pretty cool.
4: He always had a big leg like this. He can kick a mile.
3: Yeah, I remember in high school we were in a playoff game and he ended up missing it just a little bit short, but I think he attempted like a 60-something yarder and it came up like a yard short. It was crazy. Even though he missed it, everyone was like still in shock.
4: Yeah, he's got the range, no doubt about it. Uh-huh. So tell us about the art of playing special teams. You did that at Iowa State. It's not just, some people think it's see ball, get ball, but there's schemes that go into this too, right? Mm-hmm. Tell us about just your development and the instincts and just being able to understand where openings might be to do what you did against Western Illinois.
3: I think it kind of takes a little bit of watching film, but it also takes some in-game reps, because you really never know on offense or defense and special teams. You never know what the team is going to do. You can practice all you want, but it might change it. So seeing what they do when you're actually out there is important. And then just kind of, I guess, thinking about ways that it could open up, things could happen like that. But in a sense, it is kind of like see ball, get ball a little bit.
4: A little bit.
3: That's why I like it so much.
4: Yeah, don't overcomplicate it, right?
3: Yep.
4: Now, we mentioned that, the block punt, but you were also making plays defensively out there on the back end. So now that you have, when the game was over, the first night, obviously there was the thrill of the block punt and the touchdown. Did you kind of exhale too and say, okay, I've done this, I'm here, now let's just get into the rhythm of the season and continue to get better?
3: I kind of got home the next morning, I woke up, and I kind of thought to myself, I was like, every game's not going to be like this, so you just gotta move on from it and on to next week. So it's kind of how I went about it.
4: This is college football is a small world, because you're going on the schedule with that exists in front of you. You're going to go up against guys who were teammates, guys you know.
3: Yep.
4: As we speak, we're not there yet, but that'll be a little, I don't know if that'll be strange or not, probably fun for you, because you'll know a lot of those guys at Penn State.
3: Yeah, it'll be fun. There is a lot of my friends there, but come game time, we're not friends.
4: It's business.
3: Yep.
4: It's about business.
3: Yep.
4: So the thing that I've noticed about this team, and I've noticed this last couple of years, but in talking with guys currently, there's a pretty good bond.
3: Yeah.
4: And not just your position group either, right? Did you get a sense of that fairly quickly when you came here?
3: Yeah, definitely. I think it's a really similar team chemistry compared to where I was, actually, because when I got here, I was a little bit nervous, like, feel it out and everything. But when I got here, I noticed, like, anyone can talk to anyone. Defensive back can talk to an offensive lineman, and like, it's really cool to see that everyone gets along in that kind of way.
4: That's Badgers safety and special teams ace Carson Van Dinter. Stay with us. More to come. We'll hear from Jacob Harris, Badgers tight end, who had a big game and a spectacular catch last week against Eastern Michigan. More as the Luke Fickell Show continues on the Badgers Sports Network from Learfield.
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13: Time for this week's Play of the Week, presented by Spectrum. A lot to choose from last Saturday against Eastern Michigan. We'll go with a big defensive play, Sebastian Cheeks, who this coaching staff is really counting on. He was pretty good last year. They're expecting even more this season, and he came up big in the game against Eastern Michigan, getting a strip sack, knocking the ball out of Noah Kim's hands. And Cooper Catalano, the linebacker, scooped up the loose ball at the 10-yard line and took it into the end zone, all part of a 28-point second quarter as the Badgers, after a sluggish start, ended up winning big against the Eastern Michigan Eagles. This play of the week, powered by Spectrum, built for big moments here for the Badgers. Well, another candidate for play of the week wasn't a touchdown play, but it was a terrific one-handed catch from tight end Jacob Harris, a transfer from Bowling Green. Harris last year had 5 touchdown receptions, the most among tight ends in the MAC. His big grab on Saturday led to a Wisconsin touchdown. We talked with Jacob about the differences, how things are different for him in Madison with the Badgers compared to being in the MAC at Bowling Green.
22: I think the biggest adjustment off rip was just playing faster. The game is a little bit sped up. And then people are bigger, stronger, faster. You know, they always say with the Big Ten. And so I'm a big guy, too, so that worked out for me. So, trusting my techniques. Letton's done a really good job getting me to play more aggressive, play faster, and just play with more confidence overall. So that's been the biggest help.
23: Is it the biggest difference? Or, you know, some guys will say football is football, but I would imagine a tight end sometimes at school A is asked to do some different things as opposed to school B. Has it been the case with you?
22: Certainly. Football is football, but what I was asked to do here versus at BG was not the same. I was a pretty much pass-only guy. I mean, I did a little bit of blocking here and there. I was a willing blocker, but just wasn't asked to do a whole lot of it. And then, obviously, Wisconsin football, we're going to run the rock. So if you can't block, you can't play. That was my main focus coming in here, and we've been improving, and we're just going to keep going up from there.
23: I'd say you're a big guy, as everybody knows now who's watching this. So blocking is something, once you get the technique down, probably find it be pretty fun. You can move guys to where they don't want to go.
22: Coach Ledno always asks, like, have you looked in a mirror recently? Like, you should be able to move these guys, and that's what we're trying to do out here.
23: Fans, as they get to know about you, Jacob, I think a lot of fans know about your father, Josh, was a great quarterback at Bowling Green. Your mom, Tammy, Ohio State Athletic Hall of Fame for her track accomplishments. So how much old film, maybe, did you get to see of your dad specifically and what he did at BG?
22: We've seen quite a bit of his stuff. I mean, I remember us grabbing an old TV out of the basement and popping in the tapes. And we're all just laying on the floor, huddled around the TV, watching those games. And so that's always really cool to see. I always bring up that Northwestern game. He had like 500 yards of total offense, which is insane. Crazy to watch and then like go back and see it. But then we've scraped archives for stuff of my mom. We have really tried to find some videos just because, you know, jumping 6 feet at 5'5". I gotta see it, man. Like that would be so cool to see, but really hard to find some of that stuff. We've seen drills. There was old videos of her demonstrating some practice drills on YouTube, so that was cool to see too. But nothing of her competing, unfortunately.
23: This is a question I ask a lot of guys who have athletic parents who are athletes at a very high level. How much help are they? Not necessarily X's and O's, even with your dad, but just the things that you go through as an athlete that the rest of us who weren't at that level, we can't relate to. Your folks can. A lot of give and take with that.
22: Yeah, it's a huge help. Obviously, they've been there. It's a different era, so it's not all the same. But, you know, they've been in the same positions, athletes at a high level. A lot's asked of them. And then, you know, that comes with maybe some pressure for some. And, you know, having them in your corner, knowing that they've been in that position, they've been through the tough workouts, they've been, you know, on the football side of things. Like, my dad's been a freshman who's trying to find a way on the field, and that's a tough time for a lot of guys. It was a tough time for me, I know for sure. So having those people in your corner to help you through those tough times is a big help.
23: I know things have been written. There's a good piece in the Capital Times about you, written by Mike Lucas, about how you like to, you're a bird watcher. You do a lot of things. You're a student athlete, but you have interest outside of football and all of that. Student athlete, you're starting to learn to play the accordion, and you're really good at cooking, right? So when did the bird watching thing start to be something
22: for you? Everything pretty much starts with my mom.
23: Okay.
22: The cooking starts with my mom, the music starts with my mom. The bird watching was kind of just it started off with just loving animals. Me and my brother would always watch like wildlife documentaries, Nat Geo and stuff like that. And so when I get older, that's the goal after I'm done with football, is being able to, you know, do this for as long as we can, play in the NFL, have a really good career there, and then use that platform to kind of get into that space, filming wildlife documentaries. But, yeah, that stuff comes from my mom. She had us pretty much in everything that we could get in. I mean, I played violin as a kid. I was in the orchestra for a couple years. We went to Young Chefs Academy. So I am the chef, and my brother can bake.
23: Nice.
22: He makes a really good lemon blueberry pie.
23: Okay.
22: You know, there was a point where he was selling those. He's like in fourth grade or something like that, and we got people ordering pies from all over. So that was a pretty cool time. But yeah, she has just done a really good job putting us in as many things as possible so that we could find out what we like. And, you know, outside of football, or outside for him, outside of track, outside of our sports, there's other things that we know we can do and we like to do.
23: So what's your go-to if you have the guys over for dinner? If you're the host for a dinner party, what's the go-to for Jacob Harris?
22: So I actually had some of the tight ends over one of my first weeks here, and I cooked for them. I think I made this Italian, like, tortellini soup.
23: Nice.
22: That was really good. They all liked it. Oh, man, you can cook for real, man. And then I most recently, the biggest thing was I made gumbo for the first time. That was really good. Just always saving recipes. And, you know, Metcalf's is on red card, so You know, it's not my money. I get to experiment and try a whole bunch of different stuff. So that's a really fun time.
23: That's good. Mix it up a little bit. And then you said you play the violin, the accordion. How is that going for you? You're learning how to play it now?
22: Man, it is tough. It is tough. There's a lot more to it than I originally thought. And there's a lot less videos. I guess a lot of people aren't playing accordion for real. So surprise, surprise. But that's been a difficult thing to learn. I think banjo might be my next one.
23: Okay.
22: Guitar's gotten a little bit harder because I messed up my finger pretty bad.
23: Mm-hmm.
22: Don't got as much mobility on the left hand, but the banjo is less left hand heavy and more right hand. So
23: there you go.
22: I feel like that's a good compromise.
23: All of that stuff, I would imagine it's an escape, you know, especially the bird watching, because practice the music's blaring. You're in stadiums, loud stadiums, airplanes, buses. So just having kind of the quiet, that's going
22: to
23: be great.
22: I could just go out there and, you know, not talk to anybody for hours and just be out in the woods. I mean, there's snow on the ground. I'm out there with my winter coat and gloves. I'm trying to track down this barred owl over at the UW Arboretum. So it's just always a fun escape for me. Something I like doing, taking pictures, taking video. And then I like to try to put, by the end of the year, I want to have produced a little, self-produced a little film of my own.
23: Okay.
22: With the wildlife stuff. So that's a goal of mine for this year.
23: And I know you're doing some social media here for Wisconsin Athletics in connection with Clements. So what's more challenging, asking the questions or answering the questions?
22: I'd say probably asking.
23: Mm-hmm.
22: I mean, answering, you know, I talk to people all the time. So I just treat it as a conversation. You know, we're just chopping it up, chatting. But, you know, sometimes asking the questions, I try to have good ones that'll, like, spark a real response.
23: Mm-hmm.
22: And, like, yeah. And then that's the end of the answer. So that's not very fun to watch. So I try to ask questions that'll engage the guys and get real extended answers.
13: That's Badgers tight end Jacob Harris. Back to take a look at some other games coming up this week in the conference as the Luke Fickell Show continues on the Badgers Sports Network from Learfield.
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15: 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Checking out other games in the Big Ten. There are two on Friday. Howard will be at Rutgers. Rutgers gave USC all it wanted in Piscataway last Saturday. And Northwestern, coming off a resounding home win against Coach Prime and the Colorado Buffaloes. Their reward for that, they get to go play the reigning national champs. They'll head down to Bloomington to take on Kirk Cignetti's Indiana Hoosiers. And on Saturday, there is some out of conference, but mostly in conference, of course, now with Big Ten play getting underway, almost full go. UCLA goes cross country to take on Maryland. Bruins coming off a Big Ten win last week at the Rose Bowl against Purdue. Speaking of which, the Boilermakers are out of conference, taking on Notre Dame in Ross-Ade Stadium in West Lafayette on Saturday. 2:30 game, Michigan and Iowa. Very intriguing matchup. Michigan very good defensively, still trying to find its way offensively, and the Hawkeyes have rolled through their first three opponents. Michigan State and Nebraska. The Spartans played Notre Dame pretty well. Pat Fitzgerald not interested in hearing about that. His team did lose to the Irish, but maybe a little ahead of schedule rebuilding that program in East Lansing. The Badgers will see Michigan State a week from Saturday, an 11:30 kick at Camp Randall, and the Huskers will head into Lansing this week undefeated. Another very interesting matchup out at the Coliseum Saturday night. USC will be hosting the Oregon Ducks. Oregon hung 84 points on its opponent last week, and USC was able to escape Piscataway with that narrow win against the Rutgers Scarlet Knights. And Minnesota goes cross country, a 10 o'clock kick Central Time in Seattle as the Gophers take on the Washington Huskies. Again, our coverage from State College on Saturday will begin at 2 o'clock with our pregame show. Kickoff is set for 4 o'clock Central, the Badgers and the Penn State Nittany Lions. Penn State has won 6 consecutive in this series. Time for the Badgers to break that stretch and win for the first time against Penn State since 2011. We'll talk to you Saturday from Happy Valley on the Badger Sports Network from Learfield.
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6: Down at the White House. I'm Lisa LaSera, Fox News. As President Trump will meet with China's President Xi Jinping tomorrow at the White House, Treasury Secretary Scott Bessent says both sides have already agreed the U.S.-China trade deal will be extended until January 10th.
17: I don't know whether a bigger deal can be done. I don't know whether we will just roll the current deal. There's some deliverables that have not been perfect on the Chinese side.
6: On Fox's special report with Brett Baer, President Trump greeted President Xi at Joint Base Andrews instead of waiting for him to drive to the White House. Tomorrow, a state dinner will be held in Xi's honor. Artificial intelligence will also be on the agenda in tomorrow's meeting as lawmakers from both sides of the aisle say more regulation for AI is needed.
24: We're not going to allow the Chinese Communist Party to catch us, but at the same period of time, we can't allow this explosive technology to hurt us and hurt the American people.
6: House Democratic Leader Hakeem Jeffries today, OpenAI CEO Sam Altman told the UN that we could lose control of AI and said safeguards need to be put in place. Iran's President Masoud Pezeshkian addressed the United Nations this morning, a day after President Trump told the General Assembly he has a decision to make on Iran.
25: Pezeshkian framed Iran as the victim. He held up photos of children that he said were killed by American and Israeli bombs, and he vowed that his country would never cede control of the Strait of Hormuz. As he began his address, a lone U.S. diplomat walked out. That action, considered the highest level diplomatic snub one can give here at the world body.
6: Fox's Eric Shawn at the UN. Despite the tough talk on both sides, U.S. and Iranian officials met for several hours yesterday. Three people have filed suits against Six Flags Magic Mountain, claiming the X2 roller coaster left them with traumatic brain injuries. America's listening to Fox News.
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35: 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And so is the countdown. T-minus 41 days until election day.

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2: All right, news roundup and information overload hour. 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It's 800-941-SHAWN. If you want to be a part of this program, this extravaganza, 41 days from what I think is the most important midterm in our lifetime. No better time to have our friend, pollster, Democrat, by the way, Mark Penn. He also works with the Harris Poll. Mr. Penn, sir, how are you? And are you enjoying all the extremism that is now co-opted and taken over your party?
3: Well, I can't say I'm enjoying it. I mean, I think it's unfortunate. I mean, I think when I was active in 96, we moved everything to the center and we got rid of extremism. And now, 25 years later, it's come back bigger and more extreme than ever.
2: Well, let me play Hassan Piker. I noticed that, and that's the friend of Abdul El-Sayed, but we have this cut of Hassan Piker saying the U.S. is a capitalist Adam Schiff hole. Listen.
4: Because I'm in the United States of America, the most dog country on the planet, the absolute worst country on the planet, straight up, bar none, a capitalist, the absolute worst place on the planet, just a horrific, monstrous, awful, dog country that I despise. The absolute worst country that has the most wealth throughout history, throughout time, the wealthiest nation on the planet, and we don't have a fraction of the dedicated broadband speed that you can get in a village on the countryside of France. The worst infrastructure, the absolute biggest on the planet. I despise this nation. I despise this country with my entire heart.
2: Well, there you go. I mean, that's a guy, if I'm campaigning for office, I'm sure I'd want him on the campaign trail with me, wouldn't I?
3: Well, that's what I find so unbelievable these days. It's like someone like that, no one of any party should get within 100 feet under any circumstances. I mean, I don't, you know, the whole thing's so stupid, and he talks about his broadband in France, which is absurd. but he hates America. He's, look, I'm not even going to talk about the anti-Semitism. Let's stick to the anti-Americanism. You're running for an office to be a senator in the United States of America and to represent your people proudly in the tradition of the U.S. Senate. And you go around campaigning with someone like that, rather than distancing them, it's not distancing, clearly and unequivocally condemning and isolating someone like that. It's just inexcusable. It's unbelievable. And if that's where people think they're going to get their votes, right, then I recommend people, you don't vote for people who think they're going to get their votes from anti-Americanism.
2: You know, I've been standing by my position that anyone that's making a prediction about the outcome of these midterms, I think, is getting way over their skis. I think they're just guessing. I cannot, and I've done this a long time, you've done this a long time, I cannot give you an accurate prediction how this is all going to end. I just can't. I think these are uncharted waters because of the extremism that's taken over the Democratic Party. Do you have a better feel for it? For example, I'm looking at the recent Cook Report analysis of the polls and where they see things are going. And, you know, they have a 2-point generic ballot difference, very different than what the situation in 2018. And, you know, they see that on the issue of capitalism and socialism, you know, capitalism is favored by 63%. I just worry about the other 37%. Socialism viewed negatively by 58%. Again, I worry about where the other 42%. I think it's the greatest wealth creation system ever designed by man. But what I'm seeing here is that because of the gerrymandering, you know, equality that took place in this, in the lead up to this election, Republicans now fighting back, fighting fire with fire. I think that all bets are off in terms of predictions, but maybe you have a different take.
3: No, look, I think these things, look, the presidential race is hard enough to predict. Trying to predict really the outcome of 30 or 40 individual races here that really make the difference We know mostly from the polls that people are not changing their vote. So the midterm outcome is largely going to be an outcome in which, A, there were a couple of headliner races where hundreds of millions of dollars are going to be spent, like in Michigan, like in Maine, like in Texas. And then turnout is going to be an absolute critical factor, because usually far fewer people vote in a midterm than vote in a general election. And those people used to be, you know, more energized Republicans. Now, you know, there are a lot of energized Democrats looking to kind of get back into the ring. So I don't think it's clear. I think the Republicans have a really strong argument that the Democratic Party has moved far to the left. And you've got basically the primary concern of voters is inflation. And they're unhappy with the current situation. Although when I ask the question, who do you think would be better at running the economy, Trump and the Republicans or the Democrats in Congress, Trump and the Republicans win that by 4 points. They have not been able to press that to any meaningful advantage. So are people just going to say, look, I think inflation is too high, and they're going to strike out against whoever in office, or are the Republicans going to be able to land a more sensible message? There's 40 days to figure that out. It's not over.
2: It's not over by any stretch. There's a couple of things that I see that, you know, give an advantage to Republicans. Look, gas prices are frustrating to a lot of people, and I share in that frustration. But on the other hand, when you juxtapose that towards Iran will never have a nuclear weapon, to me, it's not a choice. We had to do what we had to do here. You know, there was fantastic census data that came out. Hispanic and African-American poverty, all-time low. Incomes, lowest 25% of Americans, the highest levels ever. Median income is up to $87,600, which is the most ever. The Atlanta Fed predicting GDP growth at 5.1% in the third quarter. I hope they're right. Add to that 80 separate stock market records set since Donald Trump got back in office in his second term. There is a lot of good economic news, and I think the world is more safe and more secure. I really liked the president's speech yesterday. He stayed on message. And he went after the ICC. He went after Christian persecution. He called out communist Cuba. He talked about illegal immigration. He scorched globalists for putting mass migration that's destroying Western society. If that Donald Trump shows up on the campaign trail, I think it can help.
3: Look, I think absolutely, because Republican turnout, like I said before, is absolutely going to be critical. And that's where him going out to city after city, I think it's going to make a difference in terms of the outcome. And I really was taken by that poverty, the lowest poverty basically in history for the country. And you need a magnifying glass to find these things, right? There's some really good economic statistics. Every one of those statistics that you reeled off is 100% accurate. If I gave a test to average people, is this accurate or not? I think you probably have a 90% failure rate. So it's important.
2: You know what? The sad reality is, I don't think you're wrong, and that frustrates me, because I think that's what distinguishes a show like this from the mainstream media.
3: Well, you look at the basic problem of inflation. Inflation is only maybe a third or less than it was under the Biden administration. And so somehow this has all been kind of transferred over. And gas prices, give me a break. Democrats have tried to raise gas prices for the last decade. Their entire policy, the reason that it's $6 whatever in California is it's deliberate policy. And so I think...
2: Well, let me ask you a question. And this is a quiz I gave my audience this week. Under Biden and under Obama, how many days was a barrel of oil over $100 a barrel? If you want to take a wild guess, and you're a pretty informed guy.
3: No, I think you're I think under Obama is probably about a quarter of the time. I think at least
2: between the two of them, over 1,000 days. How many days under Donald Trump, both terms, has the price of a barrel of oil been over $100?
3: Yeah, probably more like 30, right?
2: 67 to be exact.
3: 60s.
2: Not exactly. I mean, and he denuked and defanged Iran, which I think is made the world a safer place.
3: Well, I frankly wish he would have continued in April and not sidetracked onto negotiation. I think that people support a president who's executing a straightforward military plan. And I think he gets, frankly, more support when he's tough on Iran and less support when he says, oh, let's make a deal with Iran. And I think that's counterintuitive to most people, because most people say, they don't know, but when he's fighting an enemy and he's using the force of the United States to defeat that enemy, I think he gets more support than people realize.
2: All right, quick break. More with Mark Penn on the other side, former Clinton advisor, now running the Harris poll. We'll get his take more on the midterm elections in, 41 short days from today. Most important in our lifetime. Best election coverage continues.
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0: That's why I think this El Sayed election is really important. And it's really important that I think Rogers win that election to defeat, I think, that kind of politics.
1: Let me ask you, if you had to guess, let's go through the races. Let's look at Dan Sullivan. Will he win in Alaska?
0: Well, again, I think so, yes.
1: Who will win, Rogers or El Sayed in Michigan?
0: I think Rogers.
1: Who do you think wins? Will Hinton win in Iowa?
0: Yeah, I think so too. I mean, look, I think the Republicans are favored in all these races. I think it'd be to the. I'm surprised by the Texas.
1: What about Ohio and Texas? Two races we're paying close attention to.
0: Again, the two that are showing the closest polling of concern really is Michigan and Texas. But we've seen this before time and time again, right? The polling in Texas always looks close, and then the Republicans have eked it out. Now, I'd be worried if I were Republicans on the Hispanic vote. That's where I would be checking.
1: Mm-hmm.
0: That really holds it up, and I think they've got to look at that. I don't think that there's enough campaigning in and about the Hispanic community. And I think Michigan's close, but I do think that enough Stevens voters will say, I just can't pull the lever for El Sayed. And we've seen instances before where the Michigan polling has been way off, right?
1: Oh, it's been a truth. Francesca Hong was supposed to win by anywhere between 20 and 30. El Sayed was supposed to win by 20, won by, 1%. I believe Susan Collins will always pull it out. She's running against a Graham Plattner 2.0 with a vile temper, apparently. Areas of concern for Republicans, I would say, is North Carolina and Georgia.
0: Yeah. Well, North Carolina, Georgia, and I don't think Texas is out of the woods because, look, everybody knows that it's not the best Republican candidate in Texas. I'd like to get into Republican politics, but...
1: You're right. I mean, Telefrico I think there's enough time and there'll be enough money spent that Paxton will pull this thing out. I hope. If he doesn't, that would be a disaster. Anyway, Mark Penn, appreciate you, man. Thank you. 800-941-SEAN, our number if you want to be a part of the program. 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
1: All right, 25 now till the top of the hour. 800-941-SEAN is our number. You want to be a part of the program. Look, it's nearly 3 years now. We had terrorists, radical Islamists, Hamas the Islamists, you know, slaughtering 1,200 innocent Israelis. They have a relatively small population. That'd be like losing 40,000 Americans in a day. We have a much larger population. What would you want America to do if 40,000 Americans were slaughtered in a day? It took 250 hostages, murder, rape, kidnapping, torture, beheading, even little children, killed, murdered, slaughtered. Anyway, it is, you know, we need a light in the darkness. That's where the International Fellowship of Christians and Jews comes in. They've been on the ground. They provide all the humanitarian assistance in the ensuing conflict battle with Iran and their proxies. Thousands of Israelis have been displaced, and they are providing food and water and shelter and clothing and medications. They have mobile medical clinics for the elderly. 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They need our help. Also, as they now go through the third anniversary of this October 7th attack, they're asking Americans to support them. And you can support them. And they have their Flags for Fellowship movement. 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Anyway, 800-941-SEAN if you want to be a part of the program. All right, fair question. John in Connecticut. John, hi. Hi, how are you? Thanks for calling. Thanks for checking in. Glad you called, sir.
2: Oh, hi, Sean. Thank you for taking my call. I guess if you've been on the air for 30 years, I've probably been listening for 30 years.
1: Well, thank you very much. I can't do it without you. I've been on Fox 30 years. I've actually been doing radio since 1987, but who can count?
2: Yes, and just say after you came on, I remember Rush Limbaugh, and I used to live.
1: I mean, I miss Rush to this very day. Yes. I mean, nobody can replace the guy. I mean, I hate when people ask me, well, do you think no, nobody can replace him. No, I said it then. I meant it. I mean it now. It's like, you know, we just have to up our game and do our best. And that's what I'm trying to do every day.
2: Yes. The reason for my calling, Sean, is because I'm a big Fox watcher. I probably start early in the morning and I finish off with Gutfeld at night.
1: Thank you.
2: I do not see any Republicans on Fox all day long. Matter of fact, I couldn't tell you who's running in Michigan. I couldn't tell you who's running in Alaska. I couldn't tell you who's running in Wisconsin. But I can tell you all the Democrats that are. I think Fox gives about 90% of their coverage to the Democrats all day long. It's James Tallarico, El Cid, Bernie, AOC, Kamala, Gavin Newsom. You just keep on going.
1: It just made me laugh when you said Newsom. All right, keep going.
2: And they're all positive message. Here's El Cid lifting weights. Here he is throwing the football. Here he is on.
1: Listen, I can't speak for everybody. I can only speak for myself. I am very proud to work with many of my friends at Fox, and I want to defend them. But have you not noticed that I've been scrolling all of the accomplishments of Republicans, the largest tax cuts in history? I've gone through it repeatedly on this radio program, repeatedly on TV. You know, not a single illegal released into this country for 16 straight months. You know, the president had a net negative migration in 2025, the first time in a half a century. You know, the arrest of over 10,000 narco terrorists, 10,000 plus gang members, the Halt Fentanyl Act, the U.S. murder rate last year, the lowest level in American history. And the numbers this year, murders are down another 23%. We got 10 of the 10 most wanted I scroll this almost every night at some point. You know, not every night, but a lot of nights. Getting rid of DEI, achieving domestic oil and gas production, a record in 2025, increasing more this year. The president opening hundreds of millions of acres of oil, gas, coal production. The president's involvement in bringing peace to Cambodia and Thailand and Kosovo and Serbia and Pakistan and Egypt and Armenia, Azerbaijan, Egypt, Ethiopia. The president declaring two sexes, male and female, banning federal funding, sponsorship, promotion of chemical or surgical mutilation of minors. The president standing up for women's sports, the MAHA movement, the largest deregulation, largest tax cuts in the history of the country, most favored nation pricing agreements with every drug manufacturer, you know, getting rid of waste, fraud and abuse. We had Dr. Oz on last night talking about that. 750,000 anonymous people that didn't exist, you know, on Obamacare, and saving $2.2 billion. I mean, I'm trying. Am I not doing a good job? I must not be doing a good job, you're telling me.
2: A good job. But it's all the shows that are before yours. I'll give you an example. My wife comes home from work. I'll turn on the TV. And who do they got on? They got on AOC. You know what she tells me? I'm going inside and watch TV. She's had enough of Fox in the daytime where it's nothing but these people that are anti-American running for office, and it just becomes frustrating. And when they get them on as guests, they can't even ask him a good question.
1: I've watched a couple of hard-hitting interviews. I saw Martha McCallum, you know, grilling Mamdani, Kami Mamdani. I watched Jesse Waters grilling Abdul El Sayed. You know, I've tried to get these people on myself. I see Laura pounding away every night, you know, and telling us what's at stake in this election. So, you know, I'm a little defensive. They're my friends and colleagues, but, you know, you see what you see. But maybe I need to do a better job talking about more of the positive stuff, as you're pointing out. And I'm trying to. I just feel like if I mention everything I just mentioned to you, it takes too much time during a show. And I feel that people will tune out because I'm repeating myself. So that's why I scroll it while I'm interviewing people.
2: Now, your interviews are interesting, but when I watch Martha McCallum, she could do more. She could have these candidates on. When she puts on a segment of El Cid, she should have the other guy respond. Okay?
1: I've seen Mike Rogers on during the day. I have seen Susan Collins on. I have seen other candidates on. I've seen, for example, Paxton on all throughout the day on my show also. I put on, you know, on this radio program, on TV, we put on Dan Sullivan and, you know, pretty much any of the candidates that'll come on. A lot of people don't come on. They don't not willing to do TV. I don't know why.
2: They got to do something more. It's just that every time I see Sid throw a football, that's a positive thing. It's not negative.
1: But the point is, he was against football. But I mean, there was a reason for showing that video, because he, you know, called it a violent sport. It hated football, you know, just like he hates fireworks on the 4th of July. But all right, your constructive criticism noted. I can really only control my hour, but I am very proud of my colleagues, and I think they're doing a good job. But, you know, we can always do better, always. And I'm looking at myself first. I'm not talking about them. John, appreciate it, man. 800-941-SEAN, if you want to be a part of the program. Let us get back to our phones. Rich is in New Jersey. Rich, how are you? Glad you called, sir. By the way, I saw Chris Christie thinking about running for president. That's a joke, Mr. Christie. Good luck.
3: Well, thank you for taking my call. I want to give a gentle critique of the way you're discussing the socialist issue and the way you're discussing the economy. I know for many people, the fact...
1: Well, what is this beat up on Hannity Day? Is this hate Hannity Day? I'm kidding. Go ahead, Bob. I'm open to constructive criticism. Keep going.
3: Okay, well, it's just about that numbers and data and such don't really impact people who have personal situations now that are difficult. And they want to hear something different. And I think what they need is to be reassured about the system. This is also for the socialist kids. I mean, they've never had life experience that had hardship in it. And they don't have a sense of perspective. And they're looking around to see if somebody can help them in their certain condition, and they're willing to give it a shot. And it's not enough to say, you know, socialism has failed everywhere. You know, it's not enough to say if you vote for these other guys, it'll be horrible. You really need to just connect with real stories. And just to explain what I mean by that, I think today is very similar to the 1970s in many ways. And in the 1970s, people were also looking towards socialism and such. There was so many problems in the 70s, which at the end, I might just give you the whole list because someone listening might not have been alive then, but it's interesting to note that. And my brief synopsis of the 70s is socialist programs in the 1960s called Lyndon Johnson's Great Society did a lot of government spending to help people out. When the economy started to fade, it became a problem. And also, they then increased the amount of social programs because we were entering into a recession, it seemed like. Well, that burdens the country, and we're just limping along for a whole decade, and it was miserable. And what changed that was new policies. And the new policy basically was Reagan saying, we've got to prop up business. We've got to get the economy going again with business. We've got to stop the inflation, which he did. And
1: what do you think President Trump is doing? I mean, I must be really failing. I'm getting horrible, you know, grades today because I'm trying to beat this drum hard and explain and give you information. I guarantee you didn't hear any of that anywhere else.
3: Well, I'll tell you what, no one else is talking about those things. And so that's why they're not hearing it. But the softer approach that would connect people with a real thing. I mean, we really did recover in the 80s from the 70s. Right now,
1: But it took a while. Remember, Reagan took a beating in his first midterms because he inherited 21% inflation, 21% double-digit interest rates, inflation out of control, 20%. I mean, it was insane. So he dropped the top marginal rate from 70 to 28%, and it takes a while to kick in. Now, the Atlanta Fed's predicting 5.1% GDP growth. You know, I mean, I'm trying to get the information out, trying to make people aware. But we're a lot better off, I can tell you that.
3: I'm saying the perspective, because if the economy is doing great, that's fine. But if it's not doing great for them, they need reassurance that it will get great for them, because we have past precedent for that. And that's why I said the 70s story. This is sort of like that. I think Trump's policies will move this forward, but some people need some reassurance about that happening, that this is a bump in the road, not a cliff that we're all falling off. It's just a bump in the road. We've been here before. We're going to get through it. Things are already changing. They're already getting better. Rest assured it will get to you at some point in time. You know, they need that kind of a, you know, people sitting on the fence. You know, if your audience wants red meat, that's great, but how are you reaching?
1: Well, could I ask you a question? I gave you census income data that just came out. Hispanic African-American poverty now has hit an all-time low. Incomes for the lowest 25% rose to the highest level in American history. Median income now the highest ever, $87,600. I talked about 80 stock market records. If you have any retirement account, you benefit. The largest tax cut in history. What else do you want me to tell people? What am I doing wrong?
3: If you had some guests on who could say...
1: I had Stephen Moore on radio and TV saying the same thing.
3: A person who was satisfied by these things. Someone in a community group or whatever, like almost like a round table that they might have during a political event, and say, yes, you know, things are turning around. I had this issue or whatever, but now I have another job and now things are going better and I'm back on track. And that's all I'm saying. Something like a testimonial type of thing. I'm not saying that you're doing anything wrong. That's why I said this is a gentle critique. What I'm saying is I think we need to get those people sitting on the...
1: I'm not disagreeing with you that we have an information crisis in the country. I'm going to take this as a broader critique of information. I don't know, Ethan, am I not saying it enough? Because I feel like I get criticized when I say it too much. I can't win here.
4: No, you're not. You're doing as good as we can do, people are just getting frustrated because they see all the stuff coming from the other side. They see it on Instagram. They see it on TikTok. They see it on the mainstream media. And it's all being pushed so that the Democrats can win. So there, I understand the frustration. Like you're telling them, we're doing the most we can do, but only so much we actually can do too.
1: It's really going to be an all hands on deck moment. I can't create more urgency or convey more urgency than we've been trying to convey here, giving you, laying out for you the points that I'm asking you to memorize to tell your friends, your family, your coworkers, you know, neighbors, strangers in your life. I'll work harder at it. I'm going to dig my heels in and try to do even better. 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I promise. 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

right, that's going to wrap things up for today. Great, great Hannity tonight. Erin McGuire, Tom Cotton, Sarah Carter tonight. Jim Jordan, huge breaking news. A referral on Jack Smith. Darlene Graham and Chloe Trapanato will join us. DVR tonight, Hannity, 9 Eastern on the Fox News Channel. Only 41 days till the midterms. The best election coverage on television. We'll see you tonight. Back here tomorrow. Thank you for making this show possible.

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0: is the Fox News Rundown. 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
1: Postseason spots were up for grabs Wednesday in Major League Baseball, but a few teams will now have to wait. The Cubs losing to the Marlins 3-2 as Pete Crow Armstrong continues to search for his 40th stolen base to get him into the elusive 40-40 club. The Phillies falling to the Brewers 4-1, and the Guardians with a 1-0 loss to the Red Sox. That game was important for the AL Central, but the White Sox could not take advantage as they fell 5-4 to the Royals. But the Diamondbacks stayed alive in their postseason hunt, beating the Rockies by a score of 5-3. That's your sports on the Fox News Rundown. Tony Genualdo, Fox News.
2: Now an update from OutKick's Dan Dockich.
3: Don't miss in the swamp. Whoa, we got a big one. Gators are actually betting favorites. Here's Coach Summerall on the Gators being betting favorites against Ole Miss.
4: I mean, you come into this week ranked and against a ranked and favored against a top five team in the nation. Do you use that doubt this week to feel it?
5: These guys favorite against these guys? Do they? There's a lot of good drugs out there, huh?
3: I kind of like Summerall. He's got big arms and he's got a big mouth, which we dig because, quite frankly, I think college football is much better when the Gators are good. I think college football is much more interesting. And I'll tell you something else, and this is just me. Even before my friend Urban Meyer went there, I always liked the Gators. Why? Their colors. Don't know why. I like the scene in the swamp. I like the colors of the Gators. I'm all in. For OutKicks, don't at me. I'm Dan Dockich, and this is Fox News Rundown.
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11: 6 months ago, very few people imagined that this year's Senate and governor races in Minnesota would be anything but Democratic Party blowouts. But as we approach October and the beating heart of the midterms, the Gopher State appears suddenly and stunningly in play. Recent polling, as shoddy as this cycle surveys have been, show GOP Senate candidate Michelle Tafoya within 2 or 3 points of her opponent, sitting Lieutenant Governor Peggy Flanagan. And while the chaos surrounding the death of Alex Pretty at the hands of CBP is in the rearview mirror, the massive Somali fraud scandal decidedly is not. On Sunday, I headed over to Cowboys Saloon in Lexington, Minnesota, just north of the Twin Cities, to attend a Vikings game watch party for local Republican volunteers, where I found Lisa DeMuth, Speaker of the Minnesota House and candidate for governor, rallying the troops ahead of some door knocking and leafleting. DeMuth is running against sitting Senator Amy Klobuchar for governor as the Minnesota Democrats play a high-stakes game of political musical chairs in which poor Governor Tim Walz has already lost his seat. "We have heard from Minnesotans across the state," DeMuth told Fox News Digital, "when we've been traveling, that they are ready for a change. It's nice to see the polling start to reflect that, but we were hearing voters ready for a change, ending fraud, making the state affordable, just all the desperate change we have needed." Minnesota GOP House Majority Leader Harry Miska was also on hand for the 9-3 Vikings victory and offered this explanation to the tightening races, quote, It is not a surprise to those of us who have spent months talking to voters in Minnesota as more and more Minnesotans become aware of the billions of tax dollars that have been stolen from our taxpayers. The fraud that Niska refers to is, of course, the ongoing scandal surrounding the Minneapolis community in the Cedar Riverside neighborhood that has been bilking tax dollars with fake learning centers and autism care to the tune of a possible $9 billion with a B dollars. Indeed, the scandal, now long since a national story, was on the tongues of almost everyone I spoke to of both parties in the warm afterglow of the Vikings W once the canvassers had left to go knock upon doors. It's infuriating, Tony in his late 30s told me, going on to say, there's just no rules and we all pay for it. It's like, how does this even happen? I met Bill and Laura, who appeared to be longtime friends, over a cigarette, and they had two distinct takes on the race. Bill told me of Michelle Tafoya. She doesn't impress me, then suggested, I just don't see the makings of an office for her. But when I asked how Minnesotans were feeling about their leadership on the state and federal level, it was Laura, without a beat, who insisted, we're all very discouraged, prompting Bill to admit that Waltz took the opportunity to make choices that were not well conceived. In one dire last comment, Laura shook her head and said, man, people are losing hope. Over the next several weeks, the key question will be whether Minnesota Republicans and fed-up independents really believe they can win this time after decades of Democrat dominance. If they do, and all signs point to yes, then expect a nail-biter in the land of 10,000 lakes coming this November. This is David Marcus, Fox News digital columnist and author of Charade, The COVID Lies That Crushed the Nation.
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16: It's a big day of diplomacy at the White House. I'm Dave Anthony, Fox News. China's president will be there for talks and a state dinner. That's the fanfare there for Xi Jinping when he landed last night, and President Trump greeted him at Joint Base Andrews, and Xi will get another warm welcome today.
17: There will be a military review at the Rose Garden. The demonstrations are expected to close with a B-2 Spirit and four F-22 Raptors. Xi will likely relish in the optics as the two leaders try to stabilize a relationship that has, at times, been marked by tension. There have already been some developments on the trade truce that the U.S. and China struck last year. It was supposed to end in November.
16: And instead, it's been going on another 2 months. That's Fox's Madeline Rivera. Another world leader will get the spotlight today at the United Nations. Israel's Prime Minister Benjamin Netanyahu will address the General Assembly. And Israeli Ambassador to the U.S. Danny Danone just told Fox Iran will be a big topic.
18: I expect surprises. The Prime Minister prepared for this speech, and he will actually speak about the accomplishments, what we did so far, but also about what's happening today with Iran and what we have to do in order to ensure they are not capable of obtaining nuclear warheads.
16: This is the day after Ukraine's leader, President Volodymyr Zelensky, spoke at the UN and made news, saying two North Korean soldiers who were helping Russia wage war have been handed over to South Korea.
19: The two soldiers were captured in Russia's Kursk region last year, saying one of the men tried to kill himself when he was detained. President Zelensky using this incident to urge world leaders to help end the conflict.
20: They drill into them that they must die, no matter what. Do you really want to give such a force more time to learn how to wage war?
19: North Korea has sent thousands of troops to aid Russia's war on Ukraine, along with large quantities of weapons.
16: That's Fox's Jonathan Savage. America's listening to Fox News.
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22: 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Now it's 3% under Trump. 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Take the shot. 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The failed Afghanistan withdrawal. The Russian invasion of Ukraine. The minor incursion, as Biden referred to it. Have you forgotten all the drug deaths? All the open borders? 12 plus million people, over 200 countries. Known terrorists, murderers, rapists, child molesters, other violent criminals, cartel and gang members. Have you forgotten the moderate choice in 2020 that the current Democratic Party has shifted so far to the left of that failure? I mean, what else? What is it going to take to wake some people up? I don't know if I have the answer.
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25: Madison, the upcoming election for Wisconsin attorney and Republican.

0: And in 2022, he beat Tony to win a second term. Madison police searching for a suspect in a random stabbing at a laundromat on the city's north side. Now, this happened last Friday evening at Northport Laundry. That's in the 1400 block of Northport Drive. The male suspect reportedly stabbed another man with a pocket knife. The victim told police they didn't know each other and this attack was unprovoked. Now, paramedics treated the victim at the scene. Baraboo police are searching for a man who robbed a store at Knife Point earlier this week. The suspect here pulled a knife on a clerk at Emma's Mexican Market on South Boulevard around 9 o'clock on Tuesday night. Police say he left on a dark blue or purple bike with yellow pedals. Well, new stats from health officials here in Dane County showing more students are getting vaccination waivers. During the 2025-26 school year, 4.2% of students had a waiver for at least one vaccine. That's an increase from 3.7% the year prior. That said, Dane County still has a higher vaccination rate than the statewide average. Now, during the last school year, nearly 92% of Dane County students met the minimum immunization requirements. Now, the statewide rate was nearly 87.5%. Two additional cases of measles have been confirmed up in Marathon County.
1: But health officials say this doesn't mean there is community spread of the disease. In a statement on Wednesday, officials say there's no reason to believe that public exposure has occurred after last week's case, but they are monitoring the situation. Officials add that exposure is occurring in other parts of the state, and anyone who is showing symptoms should self-isolate or seek treatment. Marathon County now has 3 confirmed cases of the disease. Statewide, more than 100 cases have been reported, mostly in southwest Wisconsin. 5 cases have required hospitalization, and more than 99% of the cases are in those who weren't vaccinated. Mike Leishner, Wisconsin Radio Network.
0: Fitchburg leaders considering adding a forestry fee to next year's budget to help pay for tree care across the city. Now, this proposed fee, they say, would be based on property classifications. Haven't seen any hard numbers here tossed out from city officials, but if this fee is approved, it would take effect on January 1st and would appear as a separate line on first quarter utility bills received in April. City of Beloit looking to bump up bus prices. Beloit Transit proposing its first fare increase since 2008, they say, to address rising costs of labor and fuel. Now, the proposal would increase the fare from $1.50 to $2. Monthly caps would go from $48 to $60. A public hearing is scheduled on this next month, and if this is approved, the increase would go into effect on January 1st.
2: News. Have you heard the news? Iran insists at the UN General Assembly.
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0: 1310 WIBA News Time now is 510. 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Well, who knew? Did you know Jade Hilary Duff is a singer?
5: Okay. I didn't know that. Tell.
0: Well, she's coming to Milwaukee. She announced additional dates for her The Lucky Me Tour. She'll be playing at the Pfizer Forum in over a year, in November of 2027. Tickets go on sale in just over a week, so... I just have known her from
5: she must
0: like,
5: be expecting
0: acting.
5: A big crowd if she's having the tickets go out now.
0: Yes.
5: A full over a year before? That's high expectations.
0: Well, it's a tour expansion. So, I'm still just
5: then.
0: Like, what? She sings? Okay.
5: Now we know.
0: I'm kind of curious. Not curious enough to buy a ticket, though. Jade, it's going to be another beautiful fall day today. We'll see some sunshine and upper 60s.
5: Very much so. Let's get a check of your 27 storm track forecast with meteorologist Emma Hippis.
6: Highs continue to slowly increase, but we're still only in the upper 60s today. Skies are similar to yesterday, partly cloudy to mostly sunny, and late tonight we'll see some showers and sprinkles that linger until late morning tomorrow. With your 27 storm track forecast, I'm meteorologist Emma Hippis.
5: Thank you, Emma. It is currently partly cloudy and 53 here at 5:12 in the morning. Doug comes your way next here with sports at 1310 WIBA.
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24: 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I'm Doug Russell with WIBA Sports. 99 and counting for the crew.
25: And a drive into right center field. It's hit well. It is back and it is gone. Bryce Terang hits a home run. That is his 20th.
24: Jeff Levering on the call on Brewers TV. Milwaukee wins at Philadelphia 4-1. The crew's record now 99-59. The only other score that really impacts the Brewers at this point, the Dodgers lose to the Padres 5-1. That's important because Milwaukee's lead for the top spot in the NL playoffs is 2, but in reality it's 3 because the Brewers hold the head-to-head tiebreaker with LA with 4 games left. Now the Brewers and Phillies wrap up their series this evening starting at 5:05. The crew can secure their first ever 100-win season with their next victory. Thursday night football here on 1310 WIBA tonight. The Packers host the Falcons. Green Bay with new right tackle Anthony Belton holding down his side of the line now that Zach Bacco Biwelli is out for the year. Offensive coordinator Adam Stanovich.
26: I thought he did a nice job, kind of kept him over there. I didn't want to say that we knew this would happen, but just in case, you know, and unfortunately it did happen. And he stepped in, did a nice job. And so expecting him to anchor down the right side and do a great job.
24: Kickoff tonight is at 7:15. Our coverage here on 1310 WIBA starts at 5. Also tonight, Badgers women's soccer is at Maryland. Volleyball plays host to Oregon. 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I'm Doug Russell on 1310 WIBA.
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0: I'm Nicole Heslip with Agribusiness News. I'm Brownfield. For corn that delivers the highest yield potential, strongest pest protection, and most flexible weed management, trust the leader in genetic technology, Pioneer Brand Corn. U.S. President Donald Trump says he favors a ban on diesel exports, but ag economists say keeping more fuel in the U.S. wouldn't necessarily translate to lower prices. Brownfield's Keir Hart reports from the Ag Outlook Forum.
4: USDA chief economist Justin Benavides told Ag Outlook Forum attendees export bans can be difficult to enforce, and fuel producers could eventually reduce output if they can no longer profit from exports.
5: Economic effects could be large, and I think we probably wouldn't know necessarily the full size of the effects until we were on the other side to some extent.
4: Seth Meyer with MU's Food and Ag Policy Research Institute says he's more concerned about the precedents this sets.
6: I had somebody ask me if we should impose wheat export controls when the Russians invaded Ukraine. It's like, absolutely not. And so I think this is the point is this begets a behavior which maybe becomes appealing, but is fraught with lingering effects.
4: From Kansas City, Missouri, I'm Kara Hart for Brownfield.
0: All industry-funded research and promotion boards overseen by USDA have been asked to review and terminate projects that support environmental, social, and governance initiatives. American Dairy Coalition's Sherry Bunting tells Brownfield a growing number of their members say they're being forced to comply with sustainability reporting.
7: All along, dairy farmers were told this was a voluntary tool for environmental improvement, and all of a sudden it started feeling mandatory.
0: A memorandum from USDA was recently sent to national group leaders as a response to litigation filed by three Wisconsin dairy farmers in federal court. In a release, the USDA says the actions return the dairy checkoff and all research and promotion programs to their core mission of expanding markets through promotion and research. Wisconsin Institute for Law and Liberty's Rebecca Furdeck says using checkoff dollars for sustainability agendas violates the First Amendment and the Administrative Procedures Act.
9: Through our lawsuit, we argued that this was functioning as private speech because it was exceeding the authority that Congress granted.
0: The CEO of Dairy Farmers of America says he has mixed feelings about USDA's directive. Dennis Rodenbaugh says farmers need a way to measure their environmental impact.
10: Be able to capture the value coming out of those reductions in GHG emissions, to be able to market the value through carbon credits and to be able to contribute to their bottom line and revenue. And I didn't read in this letter where there is some effort to try to stop that.
0: I'm Nicole Heslip with Brownfield.
11: This is a Bloomberg Money Minute. 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The updates will make editing videos and moderating comments easier while boosting ways for creators to make money. YouTube emphasized that its goal is to free creators of tedious busy work so they can focus on storytelling, not to make them obsolete. YouTube is the most lucrative platform for creators. Turning to trading, Wall Street is gearing up for today's summit between President Trump and China's Xi Jinping. Stocks are looking at a lower open this morning as rising oil prices are fueling concerns that inflation could accelerate. And the biggest marker of financial success to Americans these days is living the good life. Roughly 6 in 10 Americans now consider the ability to enjoy life a sign of financial progress, according to a survey from SoFi Technologies. And about 72% say they're willing to make slower progress on financial goals to spend time with family and take vacations. Courtney Donahoe, Bloomberg Radio.
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13: Have you heard the news? 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
12: Media outlets banned from the White House by President Trump will have their access temporarily restored. In an overnight ruling, a federal judge said CNN, MS Now, and Politico journalists must have their credentials returned and block the ban from being enforced for 14 days. President Trump is inviting Russian President Vladimir Putin to attend the G20 summit this December in Miami. Secretary of State Marco Rubio said it's an effort to bring Russia back into the world's diplomatic systems years into Russia's invasion of Ukraine. If Putin accepts, this would be his first in-person visit to the G20 since 2019. The Powerball jackpot is rolling over again with no grand prize winner in Wednesday night's drawing. More from Mark Mayfield.
15: At least $360 million will now be up for grabs in the next drawing set for Saturday. Odds of winning all that money? Roughly 1 in 292 million.
12: I'm Michael Kastner.
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0: judge temporarily lifting the ban on three media outlets from the White House. Now, this comes after President Trump accused CNN, MS Now, and Politico of creating fake news and negative coverage and banned their journalists. They sued. The White House television press pool also stopped covering Trump's events. An emergency hearing on this was held yesterday. Chinese President Xi Jinping is in the U.S. Andrews in Maryland last night. Trump is expected to host Xi in the White House during this visit. This is Xi's first visit to D.C. in 10 years. President Trump inviting Russian President Vladimir Putin to Miami for December's G20 summit. Secretary of State Marco Rubio says it's an effort to bring Russia back into the world's diplomatic systems years into Russia's invasion of Ukraine. Rubio met with Russian Foreign Minister Sergei Lavrov yesterday. He says it would be a chance for Putin to engage with other world leaders. So, speaking of Russia, a Virginia-based CEO is accused of concealing that his company was controlled from Moscow. His Russian business partner has now been arrested in London.
1: The Department of Justice alleges Lee Reber of Boise, Idaho, helped Russian nationals hide their ownership of a digital forensics firm. He allegedly worked with Moscow-based Oleg Davidov to pitch oxygen forensics software to U.S. agencies. The software, purportedly American but really developed in Russia, had previously been sold to the FSB, the intelligence agency successor to the KGB. Prosecutors say Russians made big decisions at the firm, set Reber's compensation, and controlled Oxygen's bank accounts. Davidov was arrested at London's Heathrow Airport, and American authorities are seeking his extradition. Jonathan Savage, Fox News.
0: Export ban. This says Americans struggle with soaring gas prices amid the war in Iran. The Politico report cites five people familiar with discussions, saying the legal process for the ban on exports is still being worked out. A new study warning that this year's El Nino could be linked to as many as 451,000 weather-related deaths. Researchers with the University of Chicago's Climate Impact Lab say the weather phenomenon could be unusually intense and unlike previous El Nino events. With less than 6 weeks until the November midterms, many lawmakers zeroing in on key issues in communities across the nation. In neighboring Iowa, a top concern there, the state's increasing cancer rates.
2: Outside of Des Moines, small talk escalates quickly, from the weather to water to cancer. While national cancer rates are declining, second only to Kentucky in overall cases. Cancer researcher Dr. Jason Semprini emphasizes that other factors like naturally occurring radon, tobacco use, and genetics can't be ignored when looking at cancer cases. Still, water quality ranks as a top concern for Iowa voters this election season. Family farms need to be required and incentivized, and factory farms held accountable for pollution.
0: Fox's Alexandria Hoff reporting. Fee increases on the horizon in Beloit and Fitchburg. That story.

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9: 538, 1310 WIBA, partly cloudy and 53 in Madison this morning. Beloit Transit is proposing a fare increase due to soaring diesel prices.
10: Pain at the pump may now mean a higher price to ride the bus, something Beloit hasn't had to do since 2008.
11: We have to still drive the same number of miles. We still have to provide the service, but now we have these additional expenses that we'll need to account for moving forward.
10: Standard fares would increase by 50 cents for a single ride. The weekly cap drops by one ride and rises by 250, while the monthly cap drops by 2 rides and rises by $12.
11: For residents, though, that are frequent users of the bus, we do recommend using our Wisco passes or our UMO app because that will allow them to have fare capping.
10: But Beloit's not the only city dealing with fuel troubles. The city of Madison told 27 News in May that if gas and diesel prices rose above $5 a gallon, it would spend an additional $2 million on fuel this year.
11: Our other equipment in our city is experiencing the rising fuel costs, whether it's gasoline or diesel, has impacted our operations. And so we do, it's impacting our budget.
10: Even with slightly rising fares, taking the bus may be better for your wallet.
11: We do recommend if people are looking to save on fuel costs, they can take the bus, take advantage of our fare capping.
9: It's WKOW's Ryan Lynch reporting. In Fitchburg, city leaders are considering adding a forestry fee to next year's budget. They say it'll help pay for tree care across the city. The proposed fee would be based on property classifications. Now, if this is approved, it would take effect on January 1st and would appear as a separate line on first quarter utility bills that go out are received in April. Infrastructure projects across the state getting a boost.
12: Governor Tony Evers announced $370 million in federal funding will go towards road and bridge projects in Wisconsin. Evers says the money will help improve transportation infrastructure in both rural and urban communities. According to the Wisconsin Department of Transportation, more than 9,600 miles of roads and 2,400 bridges have already been improved since 2019. This latest funding round will support 195 approved projects selected from 330 applications submitted by local governments and agencies statewide.
9: 5.
12: Sean Maloney, Wisconsin Radio Network.
9: Dane County Regional getting nearly $5 million in federal grant money to mitigate airport noise. They say this will lay the groundwork for insulating eligible homes and businesses to improve interior noise levels. Over 100,000 pounds of raw pork, beef, and goat being recalled nationwide. Officials say they were sold with fake USDA inspection labels. The meat was shipped in bulk by A&D Foods, and the USDA says the meat was not properly inspected and could contain harmful contaminants or undeclared allergens. Now, these products were shipped nationwide. They may have been repackaged under different labels. So far, no illnesses here reported. 541, 1310 WIBA, our 27 storm track forecast, and Doug swings by with sports up next.
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13: Highs continue to slowly increase, but we're still only in the upper 60s today. Skies are similar to yesterday, partly cloudy to mostly sunny, and late tonight we'll see some showers and sprinkles that linger until late morning tomorrow. With your 27 storm track forecast, I'm meteorologist Emma Hippis.
14: Good morning. I'm Doug Russell with WIBA Sports. We start on campus. It's the biggest game of the season for the football Badgers as they travel to Penn State for a Saturday evening showdown in Happy Valley. One area of question is how much running does head coach Luke Fickell want his dual threat quarterback Colton Joseph to do?
15: I think that we're still trying to find what that balance looks like. The thing that I've, you know, would continue to challenge him for is, look, when you run, you gotta run to score. You run to, you know, run to win, not just run to find some space or to get some yards. And so there's a balance there.
14: Kickoff Saturday is at 4. Pre-game coverage begins at noon with Badgers game day. Coming up tonight, a busy night for the Badgers. Women's soccer is at Maryland. Volleyball plays host to Oregon. Moving on to baseball, the Brewers are playing it out hard right up until the end ahead of the postseason. Last night in Philadelphia.
16: And a drive into right. It's certainly high enough, and it is certainly deep enough. Christian Yelich goes yard to make it 2-0.
14: Jeff Levering on the call. The Brewers beating the Phillies at Citizens Bank Park 4-1. Milwaukee's lead for the top spot in the National League playoffs is 2, with the Dodgers lost to the Padres. As for the Brewers and Phillies, they wrap up their series this evening starting at 5:05. Thursday night football here on 1310 WIBA. The Packers host the Falcons. Kickoff is at 7. Our pregame coverage begins at 5 o'clock. 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
17: 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Try Unstoppable's laundry scent boosters for as low as $5. The WNBA playoffs begin Sunday. The Minnesota Lynx own the top seed, but the defending champion Las Vegas Aces are riding a 6-game win streak ahead of another postseason run. Vegas captured 3 of the last 4 titles, and superstar Asia Wilson is likely to earn her record-extending 5th MVP award. The Aces topped the LA Sparks 89-79 Tuesday in their regular season home finale. Vegas will be the 2nd or 3rd seed for the playoffs, and veteran point guard Chelsea Gray knows the Sin City fans will be huge moving forward.
18: Every single time that we show up on their court, they're showing up as well, especially in the playoffs. You can feel their energy.
17: The Aces wrap the regular season tonight against the Phoenix Mercury. With Today in Women's Sports, I'm Amy Lawrence on Westwood One.
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33: 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Well, it's been a week since Husker Harvest Days wrapped up in Grand Island, Nebraska, and I'm still reflecting on everything that was on display this year. Between a number of new additions to the Beef Showcase and an Ag Tech Pavilion, the 2026 edition had a little of something for everyone. I'll be back with the details after this. 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Plus, Xanax SC goes the distance. 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The world's largest totally irrigated farm show kicked off last Tuesday as more than 600 exhibitors gathered outside Grand Island, Nebraska for the 48th Husker Harvest Days show. This year, organizers leaned in to two areas that don't always share a fence row, cattle and technology. On the beef side, the show saw new content from the National Cattlemen's Beef Association, which brought their stockmanship and stewardship program to the Grand Island grounds. Sessions ran in the beef building all 3 days, and they were led by clinician Kurt Pate and longtime Texas AgriLife Extension specialist Ron Gill. The two of them covered low-stress cattle handling, facility design, and beef quality assurance. In addition to the new session, cattle chute demonstrations also happened every day, led by Nebraska veterinarian Joe Jeffrey, who's led those demonstrations for years. He put cattle handling progress in perspective for the audience, pointing out that when he graduated from veterinary college in 1960, there was no such thing as a hydraulic chute. And yet today's equipment can stop an animal in its tracks without any person getting in the way. Leaders with the Nebraska Beef Quality Assurance said the beef focus at this year's event gave her team a chance to listen to what producers are actually dealing with on their ranches. Across the grounds, the new Ag Tech Pavilion put startup founders from the Combine and the University of Nebraska directly in front of farmers, which turned out to be a two-way conversation. Brennan Costello, who directs the Combine, said the startups got as much out of hearing producer problems as the producers got from hearing about solutions. I was able to moderate a panel in the pavilion on retrofitting technology to existing equipment rather than trading in for new. And the panelists reiterated how accessible this new digital technology has become, even for those operations running mixed fleets of older equipment. The crowd in the Ag Tech Pavilion was strong all 3 days, showing just how much interest farmers have in adding new capabilities to their operations. Future Farm Progress Show and Husker Harvest Days events are likely to have that Ag Tech Pavilion, showcasing the technology that could be in fields and on farms in just a few years. I'll be back with more after this.
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4: This is a Bloomberg Money Minute. President Trump is set to host a lavish state dinner for Chinese leader Xi Jinping tonight, capping a day of talks between the two heads of state. A who's who of American corporate leaders are expected to attend. That includes Jamie Dimon of J.P. Morgan, NVIDIA's Jensen Huang, OpenAI's Sam Altman, Apple's Tim Cook, Jeff Bezos, Elon Musk, and more. Checking on the market, stock futures are seeing losses this morning. This week's rally that drove the NASDAQ 100 to a record high seems to be petering out on growing anxiety over stubborn inflation. And mortgage rates topping 7% are forcing home sellers to slash prices. According to Redfin, nearly one in five homes for sale saw a price cut in August, while 45% involved a concession. Mortgage rates may be far from the double-digit levels of the 1980s, but for people thinking about the biggest purchase of their lives, the reasons to hesitate are piling up, including record-high home prices. Courtney Donahoe, Bloomberg Radio.
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2: Denials from the White House on a diesel export ban. Good morning. I'm Robin Colbert. This is the 6 a.m. report on News Talk 1310 WIBA. Time now to get a check of traffic and weather together with Rapid Traffic. Here's Sean Preble.
3: Off to a decent start this Thursday morning as we check things out around town. Looking good heading into the city. Beltline also pretty quiet. East and westbound side. Scanner, same deal. No major issues there. No accidents anywhere in the area. We'll get you up on traffic again in just 10 minutes. Robin?
2: Our 27 storm track forecast today. Partly sunny skies. We'll see a high of 68. Right now, we have partly cloudy skies and 53 at your official weather station, News Talk 1310 WIBA. Our top story, the White House denying a report that it's planning a 90-day diesel export ban. This as Americans are struggling with soaring gas prices amid the Iran war. Now, the Politico report cites five people familiar with the discussion, saying that the legal process for the ban on exports is still being worked out. Israeli Prime Minister Benjamin Netanyahu set to address the United Nations today as his feud with New York City Mayor Zoran Mamdani intensifies. Netanyahu has said he plans to defend Israel's military actions and criticized Mamdani, who has called Netanyahu a war criminal and said he would seek his arrest over alleged war crimes if he did visit New York. Well, in the Middle East, fighting continues, not involving Iran here, but Pakistan carrying out more airstrikes in Afghanistan.
7: The animosity between the two neighbors continues to grow. Pakistan says it conducted airstrikes on 10 locations in Afghanistan it claims were used in attacks a day earlier. Taliban forces are accused of launching 8 drones and shelling border posts. The Afghan government rejects the claims and is warning Pakistan of consequences. It says 4 civilians were killed in the Pakistan strikes, a spokesman calling them shameless acts of aggression. Pakistan accuses Afghanistan of harboring militants who have carried out multiple attacks on security forces in recent years. Jonathan Savage, Fox News.
2: President Trump is inviting Russian President Vladimir Putin to attend the G20 summit this December in Miami. Secretary of State Marco Rubio says it's an effort to bring Russia back into the world's diplomatic systems years into Russia's invasion of Ukraine. Now, should Putin accept, it would be his first in-person visit to the G20 since 2019. Chinese President Xi Jinping meeting with President Trump at the White House today. The two leaders expected to discuss trade and AI during their second face-to-face meeting this year. Xi's visit also includes a state dinner tonight. A federal judge temporarily lifting the ban on 3 media outlets from the White House. This comes after President Trump accused CNN, MS Now, and Politico of creating fake news and negative coverage and banned their journalists. Now, they sued. The White House television press pool also stopped covering Trump's events. An emergency hearing on this took place yesterday. Closer to home here in Madison, some more details have been released on a new service and outreach section being created within Madison's police department.
14: The force will target 3 areas of policing, including use of force, professional development, and discretionary arrest and citations. Madison Police Chief John Patterson said this service has been up in the air and the community has also made the push. Captain Matt Nordquist says a small team of officers will look at the data, reports, and eventually body-worn video camera to identify where the department can do better.
19: Reviewing an interaction and just determine, is there an area here where we could improve our communication and ultimately avoided the use of force, which very well could have been justified.
14: The information will then go to the professional development side of the section, where officers can create new training or focus on that training in a specific area.
19: This is not, we have a very established internal affairs unit that does a great job and does investigations. This is more about process improvement. So we're really going to focus on process.
14: The department also plans to share what it learns through community meetings, surveys, social media, and press releases.
2: It's WKOW's Lauren Abizide reporting. Speaking of Madison police, they're trying to track down a suspect involved in a random stabbing at a laundromat on the north side. Now, this happened last Friday evening at Northport Laundry in the 1400 block of Northport Drive. Police now releasing images of the suspect. Now, this male suspect reportedly stabbed another man with a pocket knife. The victim told police they didn't know each other and this attack was unprovoked. Paramedics did treat the victim at the scene. Another crime involving a knife up the road in Baraboo. Police looking for a suspect who robbed a store at Knife Point this week. Now, the suspect pulled out a knife on a clerk at Emma's Mexican Market on South Boulevard in Baraboo on Tuesday night. The suspect then left on a dark blue or purple bike with yellow pedals.
5: News. Have you heard the news? Iran insists at the UN General Assembly.
6: Peaceful nuclear technology.
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2: 607 1310 WIBA. We have partly cloudy skies and 53 in Madison this morning. While Wisconsin's gubernatorial race is getting much of the attention in the political world, there's also a race for Attorney General. Incumbent Democrat Josh Call is being challenged once again by Republican Fond du Lac County DA Eric Toney. Now, Toney accuses Call of failing to adequately staff the state crime labs.
28: In a nonpartisan audit that was released 2024, when I helped Josh Call get more crime lab positions in that 2023 budget, over a year later, he hadn't even filled them.
2: Call says the staffing issue is being addressed.
29: The vacancy rate we have in our state crime lab is very low. We just announced the hiring of 10 new DCI agents, for example.
2: Now, both candidates attended the annual Wisconsin Counties Association convention up in the Dells this week. Call defeated Toney in 2022 to win a second term. Call was first elected to the AG post back in 2018 when he beat Republican incumbent Attorney General Brad Schimmel. Tensions in Texas increasing following the latest ICE shooting.
4: Congressman Greg Cassar talked to Wilbur Garces Perez and learned a medical specialist determined
8: he needs surgery to remove this bullet.
4: Garces Perez, a delivery driver, was shot by an ICE agent in Austin last Sunday. He is at an ICE facility near San Antonio, accused of being in the country illegally. A federal judge has blocked his deportation. Congressman Cassar criticized ICE because the agent who fired the shot was not wearing required equipment.
8: Public pledge from ICE was that every ICE officer would be wearing a body cam by August. We're in September.
4: Another Texas Democrat, Joaquin Castro, is calling for a full investigation. Gernal Scott, Fox News.
2: At the movies, Warner Brothers pushing back Gremlins 3 until 2028. The sequel, wouldn't it be a sequel to the sequel if it's three?
3: A trequel?
2: A trequel. They announced plans for it last year, and it was set to be released this November. Steven Spielberg coming back as executive producer. Now, the first Gremlins was a box office smash. Brought in over $200 million worldwide when that first came out back in 1984.
3: Loved it.
2: I never saw it.
3: Oh, serious?
2: Yeah,
3: oh, I think you'd like it.
2: I kind of feel like I have. I mean, I remember seeing those little Gremlins, you're not supposed to get them wet.
3: Yes.
2: Right?
3: Well, the Mogwais, you don't get wet because then they become gremlins.
2: And you don't feed them, right?
3: After midnight. After no, you get them wet, they populate. You feed them after midnight, they become gremlins.
2: Okay.
3: Yes.
2: All right.
3: Yeah.
2: See, I've seen it.
3: There you go.
2: That's it in a nutshell. News from the Tube, American Horror Story making its return.
9: Yeah, Jim.
10: It's witch hunting season.
11: Ryan Murphy's American Horror Story returns for season 13 with Jessica Lange, Sarah Paulson, and Evan Peters reprising iconic roles. Lange leads a cast that includes Angela Bassett, Kathy Bates, Emma Roberts, and Frances Conroy, ending her acting retirement for a cameo as Coven's Myrtle Snow. And filmmaker John Waters joins the cast.
12: This darkness closing in.
11: The season, which pulls killers and monsters from across the franchise, is set in New York City. It runs 13 half-hour episodes with a finale October 29th. Michelle Polino, Fox News.
3: Love John Waters.
2: Yeah, he's an interesting cat.
3: He is. I think he's a fascinating person, and I think he's a bold and amazing person as well. There's a great episode called Homer's Phobia, a Simpsons episode where John Waters plays a character on the show, and that's the one where Homer says, "You know me, Marge. I like my TV loud, my beer cold, and my homosexuals flaming," because he's all upset because John Waters' character, John, he doesn't realize he's gay, and Homer suddenly gets all paranoid that, oh my gosh, Bart's going to become gay and all this. It's such a...
2: Wait, John Waters is gay?
3: Yeah, aside from the comedy, it's a really good
2: tastefully done.
3: Yeah, it's exactly right. Is like again at the time, I don't know when it would have been. That would have been like the late 90s, early 2000s when it was done. It was really well. It was really good show about acceptance, but also some great comedy as well.
2: It is 612, 1310 WIBA. Let's get another check of traffic with Sean.
3: Looking nice around town this morning with roads in perfect driving condition. No major issues. Beltline east or westbound. Also making great time as you're traveling into the city. That currently includes traveling through that construction area on John Nolan. 27 storm track forecast from meteorologist Emma Hippis. Partly sunny today, a high of 68. Currently 53. Partly cloudy here at 1310 WIBA. 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Doug, he comes your way next with sports at 613.
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13: 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I'm Doug Russell with WIVA Sports. 99 and counting for the crew.
14: And a drive into right center field. It's hit well. It is back and it is gone. Bryce Terang hits a home run. That is his 20th.
13: Jeff Levering on the call on Brewers TV. Milwaukee wins at Philadelphia 4-1. The crew's record now 99-59. The only other score that really impacts the Brewers at this point, the Dodgers lose to the Padres 5-1. That's important because Milwaukee's lead for the top spot in the NL playoffs is 2, but in reality it's 3 because the Brewers hold the head-to-head tiebreaker with LA with 4 games left. Now the Brewers and Phillies wrap up their series this evening starting at 5:05. The crew can secure their first ever 100-win season with their next victory. Thursday night football here on 1310 WIBA tonight. The Packers host the Falcons. Green Bay with new right tackle Anthony Belton holding down his side of the line now that Zach Bacobelli is out for the year. Offensive coordinator Adam Stanovich.
16: I thought he did a nice job, kind of kept him over there. I didn't want to say that we knew this would happen, but just in case, you know, and unfortunately it did happen. And he stepped in, did a nice job. And so expecting him to anchor down the right side and do a great job.
13: Kickoff tonight is at 7:15. Our coverage here on 1310 WIBA starts at 5. Also tonight, Badgers women's soccer is at Maryland. Volleyball plays host to Oregon. 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
3: Thank you, Doug. Your 27 storm track forecast from meteorologist Emma Hippis. Partly sunny today, a high of 68. Tonight, increasing shower chances, a low of 54. Tomorrow, TGIF. Few showers early, then decreasing clouds, a high of 67. Currently 53, partly cloudy here at 1310 WIBA. More of Madison in the morning. It comes your way next. It's 618.
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0: 622-1310 WIBA, Madison the Morning, Thursday, September 24th. Did you get a glimpse of the gorgeous harvest moon?
1: No!
0: This morning? Really?
1: I didn't know.
0: Jade said she didn't either. I know it's partly cloudy. Maybe it was cloud cover by the time you guys... Oh, it's just gorgeous.
1: Was it big? Is it one of those where it lingers? It might have, because it typically goes fast, as it's kind of just setting. It goes...
0: It was down on the horizon, so maybe I got lucky and you guys missed it.
1: Well, you got lucky by being here super early, Robin.
0: It's going to be, I guess, at full strength on September 26th. So what is that, Saturday?
1: Okay. Yeah, I noticed the moon last night. It was, it's what waxing looks to be, right? Is that where we are?
0: It's in its waxing phase. The full harvest moon, arrives Saturday, 11:49 a.m. I'm guessing that's probably, they do everything Eastern, so that would be 10. Yeah, we're not going to be able to enjoy
1: 10,
0: it.
1: Yeah.
0: In the morning.
1: So.
0: But at night, Saturday night, I guess it should still be something to see.
1: Yeah. See. Very cool. Gosh, somebody, I was going to comment on their, what's their license plate? Doctor. Oh, my gosh. Doctor something or other. If you know this person, they're a maniac. And I'll just leave it at that. Oh, my God. Driving in this morning.
0: Was it like DR something or Doc something?
1: No, DR, like Dr. Bibbidi Boop or something. I wish.
0: Bibi Netanyahu? Yeah.
1: I'm worried it's my neighbor, but like I'm on I-90 and I do like I lock it in at 77 is like on the interstate, which is a modest speed.
0: Acceptable. Yeah.
1: And all of a sudden this doctor, whatever, comes flying up I-90 going like I'm standing still, that kind of thing. And all of a sudden a state trooper pulls out in front of him. And so obviously he slows down. I slow down to like 75 and pass him. And he's like, I'm like, okay, you got like a little, he got away. The state trooper didn't pull him over or anything. I'm like, okay, you got a little reprieve. We get off on the Beltline and he's right back to his old ways, like zipping around traffic, flying up to Stoughton Road to exit. And I thought, oh my gosh, I hope you're.
0: Monona police probably on the case.
1: Yeah.
0: Maybe it was.
1: Oh man.
0: He's the one you call Dr. Feelgood.
1: Yeah. Oh, what was his? Yeah, Dr. Oh, I wish I could remember what the license plate was. Oh, anyway.
0: Was it at least clever or just?
1: No, it was like Dr. like Baby Boy or Dr. like it was like a probably like a nickname or maybe their last name. I don't remember. Yeah, it wasn't anything clever or fun. It was just,
0: He's a speed demon.
1: Yes.
0: All right. It is 625 1310 WIBA.
2: This is a Bloomberg Money Minute. Microsoft and Google addressing growing backlash against data centers, noting measures they're taking to protect consumers from rising electricity costs, support local workforces, and slow demand for water. The resistance is already having an impact with roughly 45 developments worth $68 billion blocked or delayed by local pushback in the second quarter of this year. Checking on the markets, oil surging as Iran threatened to expand the war in the Middle East. That's putting pressure on stock futures this morning. And McDonald's is looking at launching meals that appeal to consumers on weight loss drugs and those looking for more protein. The lineup being tested includes a crispy chicken bowl in a bed of lettuce, cheese, and tomatoes, topped with ranch. Another option includes a grilled chicken snack wrap. The company is also exploring a burger bowl, as well as breakfast options such as egg bites. McDonald's is still tinkering with the menu and trying to figure out what products they'll launch. Courtney Donahoe, Bloomberg Radio.
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0: statehood. This year, he may want to talk about Iran. Israel joined the United States in attacking the Islamic Republic earlier this year in an attempt to prevent Iran obtaining a nuclear weapon. Protests are expected on the streets of New York from people angry at Israel's treatment of Palestinians. Mayor Zoran Mamdani previously called for Netanyahu to be arrested on war crimes charges while in New York before admitting the city didn't have the authority. Jonathan Savage, Fox News.
1: The Trump administration reportedly planning to temporarily ban diesel exports. This after President Trump called for the restrictions earlier in the week. Speaking to reporters on Capitol Hill, Senate Minority Leader Chuck Schumer claims that this ban would not work.
2: The best way to get prices down, whether it's diesel or gasoline, is end the damn war. All these other devices are half-baked and will not solve the problem.
1: Now, several top officials oppose the ban, including Energy Secretary Chris Wright. He claims this ban could push up fuel prices instead of lowering them. Meanwhile, Politico is out with a report today saying that the White House is denying reports that they're planning that 90-day diesel export ban. Politico cites five people familiar with discussions, saying the legal process for such a ban on exports is still being worked out. A federal judge ruling in favor of three media outlets that filed suit seeking to have their access to the White House restored. Now, this comes after President Trump accused CNN, MS Now, and Politico of creating fake news and negative coverage and banned their journalists. They sued. The White House television press pool also stopped covering Trump's events, and an emergency hearing was held yesterday. In an overnight ruling, the U.S. District Judge here, Judge Tim Kelly, ordered that the administration needs to temporarily lift that ban. Today, a hearing on the proposed lawsuit settlement over the merger of Paramount and Warner Brothers Discovery is set. A dozen states have agreed to a consent decree that would resolve their legal action and that would clear the way for these two studios to merge. Here at home, new statistics from health officials in Dane County showing more students are getting vaccination waivers. During the 2025-26 school year, 4.2% of students in Dane County had a waiver for at least one vaccine. Now, that's an increase from 3.7% the year prior. That said, Dane County still has a higher vaccination rate than the statewide average. During the last school year, nearly 92% of Dane County students met the minimum immunization requirements. Statewide rate was nearly 87.5%. Additional cases of measles now confirmed up in Marathon County.
3: But health officials say this doesn't mean there is community spread of the disease. In a statement on Wednesday, officials say there's no reason to believe that public exposure has occurred after last week's case, but they are monitoring the situation. Officials add that exposure is occurring in other parts of the state, and anyone who is showing symptoms should self-isolate or seek treatment. Marathon County now has three confirmed cases of the disease. Statewide, more than 100 cases have been reported, mostly in southwest Wisconsin. Five cases have required hospitalization, and more than 99% of the cases are in those who weren't vaccinated. Mike Leishner, Wisconsin Radio Network.
1: Police in Madison looking for a suspect involved in a random stabbing at a laundromat on the north side nearly a week ago. Now, this happened last Friday evening at Northport Laundry. That's in the 1400 block of Northport Drive. Police yesterday releasing images of the suspect. Now, this male suspect reportedly stabbed another man with a pocket knife. The victim told police they don't know each other, and this attack was unprovoked. Paramedics treated the victim at the scene.
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6: When was the last time you woke up actually feeling rested or got through the day without feeling stressed out? 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
5: 637, 1310 WIBA, partly cloudy and 53 in Madison this morning. Leaders in Fitchburg are considering adding a forestry fee to next year's budget to help pay for tree care costs across the city. The proposed fee would be based on property classifications. Now, if approved, it would take effect on January 1st and would appear as a separate line on first quarter utility bills received in April. The city of Beloit looking to bump up bus prices. Beloit Transit proposing its first fare increase since 2008, they say, to address rising costs of labor and, of course, fuel. The proposal would increase the fare from $1.50 to $2. Monthly caps would go from $48 to $60. A public hearing on this scheduled next month, and if approved, this increase would go into effect on January 1st. Green Bay Packers warning fans about fake jerseys and counterfeit team merchandise. Team officials say scammers often target fans through online marketplaces and unauthorized sellers. Fans encouraged to purchase gear through official team stores and licensed retailers because counterfeit merchandise often lower quality and likely does not meet the NFL licensing standards. Oh, so now they have standards.
6: Huh? Yeah. Do they ever? Do they ever? Yeah, if they call you out of the stands to get in and play, you're not going to be match the rest of the team.
5: You're going to blow your big chance.
6: I understand protecting your trademark, and I get all of that. But, oh, my goodness, official license merch from any sport team.
5: That's my thought on this, too. You want to gamble that it's going to be kind of cheaper quality, go ahead. Yeah. At least you're aware, it's probably not going to last like a licensed one would, but you're probably not spending nearly as much.
6: Another beautiful option is St. Vinny's.
5: Yes.
6: Because they've got the brand name. They've got the official licensed stuff on the shelves. And they do like the, do they have the Packer one? Both Packer and the Badger main ones are over, but they've got stuff year round. There'll be a week or two where they'll bring out all their Badger stuff. And then
5: do
6: all
5: they have
6: their
5: Brewers as well?
6: They do. Yep. Yep.
5: All right. And when's the last time you were in a hotel?
6: Last time I was in a hotel, I don't know, maybe.
5: A while ago.
6: Yeah,
5: for me too.
6: I'm trying to think. A month or two ago?
5: Oh, yeah. It's been longer than that for me. But apparently, hotel rooms are getting dirtier, according to experts.
6: Yeah.
5: Not that kind of dirty.
6: Oh.
5: Filthy. Well, not that kind of filthy.
6: It's getting better.
5: messy and gross.
6: Okay.
5: Dr. Sherry Young is a hospitality expert at the University of Denver.
7: We are seeing dirtier and dirtier hotel rooms. During COVID, guests did not want housekeepers, what we call guest room attendants, in their room. And so hotels, in responding to what their customers wanted, would have the housekeepers go in every 2 or 3 days. And hotels then realized, wow, this saves us money.
5: Yeah. She had COVID.
6: Yeah. I don't like housekeeping much, and Christina is paranoid about them, so we never, ever. Oh, goodness, no. It's always like, do not disturb hanging anytime we're out of the room even.
5: Yeah. Young here advises people, do not walk barefoot in hotels and sanitize your room before you settle in. Some sad news to pass along this morning.
8: How can I forget you, girl?
5: The last member of the English new wave band, Naked Eyes, has died. To be fair, it was only a duo, so there's only two in the group. Pete Byrne died at the age of 74 this week after a brief illness. The other member passed away. Rob Fisher was his name. He died quite a while ago, 1999. He was just 42. He had cancer. They broke up after they had a big success with that song, and then they kind of fizzled, and then they broke up. And so,
6: probably a one-hit wonder, right?
5: I would say, yeah, that seems pretty. And I didn't realize that it's not even their original song. It's a cover of a Burt Bacharach song.
6: Didn't Diane Warwick sing that with him?
5: Probably. Yeah, those two.
6: It feels.
5: Wow. How do you know that?
6: I don't know.
5: You're a huge Dionne Warwick fan.
6: Oh, my gosh. I used to call her her hotline all the
5: time.
6: That's
5: what friends are for.
6: Yeah, darn right it is. I really like that new wave kind of synth pop stuff.
5: Oh, in the 80s. Oh, huge. You had like Naked Eyes, Soft Cell,
6: yeah.
5: Tainted Love, Kaja Juju, Shy, Hush, Hush. A lot of one-hit wonders there.
6: It was great, though.
5: The 80s automatically pop into your head whenever you hear one of those songs. Jade, you have no idea what we're talking about because the 80s, that's ancient history.
9: Stuff. My folks play it a lot.
5: Sure.
6: Oh, I could listen to Depeche Mode morning, noon, and night. Oh,
5: I never quite got into them.
6: Oh,
5: but
6: really?
5: Yeah, I have a lot of people. I respect their taste. Typically you, but one of sometimes I question it. Not always. I'm not always 100% behind you. But one of my very best friends, Deb, used to work for Scott McCallum, who's governor's office. She's Missouri radio now. Deb Monterey, KMOX. She is like the biggest fangirl for Depeche Mode, and she's somebody I very much respect her life decisions. But that one, I don't know.
6: Even like Enjoy the Silence, you're like, just can't get enough.
5: Personal Jesus, I guess, is okay.
6: Personal. What about, obviously, Duran Duran would fit in this, right?
5: Oh, God.
6: Is there another one?
5: Huge fan of the Duran.
6: Yeah.
5: Duran Squared. It is 644 1310 WIBA. Let's get another check of traffic with Sean.
6: Looking good this morning. Got the Flex Lane now open on the westbound side of the Beltline. Opened a little early this morning. Nothing wrong with that. You're making great time both ways up there. Also moving pretty well. Coming inbound 18-151 Verona Road. Maybe you're taking Highway 14 in from Oregon. You're saying, Sean, what's that like this morning? It's just fine. I'll tell you that much. Your 27 storm track forecast from meteorologist Emma Hipp is partly sunny today. High is 68. Currently 53. Partly cloudy here at 1310 WIBA. 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
20: Good morning. I'm Doug Russell with WIBA Sports. We start on campus. It's the biggest game of the season for the football Badgers as they travel to Penn State for a Saturday evening showdown in Happy Valley. One area of question is how much running does head coach Luke Fickell want his dual threat quarterback Colton Joseph to do?
21: I think that we're still trying to find what that balance looks like. The thing that I've, would continue to challenge him for is, look, when you run, you gotta run to score. You run to run to win, not just run to find some space or to get some yards. And so there's a balance there.
20: Kickoff Saturday is at 4. Pregame coverage begins at noon with Badgers game day. Coming up tonight, a busy night for the Badgers. Women's soccer is at Maryland. Volleyball plays host to Oregon. Moving on to baseball, the Brewers are playing it out hard right up until the end ahead of the postseason. Last night in Philadelphia.
22: And a drive into right. It's certainly high enough, and it is certainly enough. Christian Yelich goes yard to make it 2-0.
20: Jeff Levering on the call. The Brewers beating the Phillies at Citizens Bank Park 4-1. Milwaukee's lead for the top spot in the National League playoffs is 2, with the Dodgers lost to the Padres. As for the Brewers and Phillies, they wrap up their series this evening starting at 5:05. Thursday night football here on 1310 WIVA. The Packers host the Falcons. Kickoff is at 7. Our pregame coverage begins at 5:00. 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
6: Oh, thank you, Doug. Your 27 storm track forecast from meteorologist Emma Hipp is partly sunny, a high today of 68. Tonight, increasing shower chances, a low of 54. For tomorrow, a few showers early, then decreasing clouds, a high of 67. Currently 53 and partly cloudy here at 1310 WIBA. 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
2: Everybody, welcome to Drive Time with Coach Matt LaFleur. I'm Larry McCarron, and Matt, the short week is a fact of life in the NFL, but it doesn't make it any easier. Is there a key or keys to being successful with a win at the end of it?
3: Yeah, I think the first thing is having your players recover. That's going to be a big key, is when they're out there to the best of their ability, you got the best chance to go out and win. And then you got to implement a plan that these guys know inside and out, so you don't make up a whole lot of stuff and there's not a lot of new game plan ideas on a short week.
2: Matt, the Falcons have been injured beyond recognition at quarterback, but they do have Bijan Robinson at running back, and I've heard he falls into the special and elite category.
3: Oh, yeah, absolutely. He's a guy that is... they just got to find ways to get him the ball, and he's capable of taking it to the house any time he touches it. So he's going to be a major focus for us. I would anticipate Michael Penix starting at quarterback. I think that changes the complexion of their offense. And then they got guys like Kyle Pitts and Drake London to throw the football to. So they've got enough star power on offense. And then defensively, you really see their play style on display in regards to how they attack and swarm and try to wreak havoc on a quarterback.
2: Getting back to Bijan just for a moment, coincidentally enough, you guys have been playing outstanding defense against the run. The Jets, a team with good backs and a good line, averaged just 2.5 yards a carry against you. That's pretty stout defense.
3: Yeah, I think our guys up front have been doing a great job, and I think JG just mixing in some different run calls, being able to recognize formation and tips and tells for our guys to kind of just anticipate the run coming, and you know, everybody's doing their 111th. Right? We got guys flying to the football, playing tough, playing physical, and it's never just one man at the party. We got multiple hats capping off runners and doing a great job.
2: While we're talking about your defense, I want to talk about Lucas Van Ness. He not only looks like a Greek god, he is playing like a Greek god. He is really bringing it, isn't he?
3: Oh, absolutely. I think he's, you know, really showing who he is. And it's been two games in a row, and now we need him to keep it going. And he's got to keep stacking them. But he's a guy that's put in a ton of work, and I think he's, for some players, it takes him a minute to really get into a groove. And I think right now he's in a great groove.
2: On the offensive line, you lost two starters against the Jets. If you lost somebody else, Is there an emergency plan? I mean, I'd be glad to come down from the press box, but we have to talk money.
3: We could have used you, Larry. That was a tough situation, knowing that you might have to have Tucker Kraft playing tackle. I don't think he wanted to do it, and certainly I know we didn't want him to do it, but he would have done it. That's just the kind of guy he is. But, unfortunately, and injuries are a part of this game, and we got banged up, and we were staring at four healthy offensive linemen when our defense was on the field. But luckily, Jacob Monk was able to come back into the game, and we desperately needed him.
2: All right, you guys finished the game with Anthony Belton at right tackle and Jagger Burton at left guard. Do you anticipate lining up the same way against the Falcons?
3: Well, I think it's all about availability. Who's going to be available for us? But certainly those two guys are more than capable of going in there and doing a great job. Belton's played a ton of football for us. Jagger is a young guy that cut his teeth, and I thought he went out there and competed at a high level and played with just the tenacity that we need up front.
2: The way you finished the Jet game, down by 10 in the fourth quarter and coming back to win it in overtime, does a win like that come with some residual benefits moving forward?
3: Yeah, I think so. Just in terms of our guys stuck together, nobody, you know, everybody was looking inward in terms of what they can do better. I thought our defense balled out. I thought our special teams played really well and kept us in the game. And then finally, we were able to get some drives and score some points late in that football game.
2: After opening with two tough games on the road, is it a refreshing change of pace to be playing the home opener at historic Lambeau Field?
3: Yeah, there's no place like Lambeau, and certainly I know our crowd will be fired up for this one, and we need them because it's a tough environment for opposing teams to come in and play.
2: Thank you, Matt. Best of luck against the Falcons, and that's Drive Time with Coach Matt LaFleur. Thank you for listening.
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17: A federal judge is temporarily lifting a ban on media outlets from the White House and fee increases on the horizon in Beloit and Fitchburg. Good morning. I'm Robin Colbert. This is the 7 a.m. report on News Talk 1310 WIBA. Time now to get a check of traffic and weather together with Rapid Traffic. Here's Sean Preble.
6: Still not looking too terrible around town this morning. We do have the flex lanes open on the Beltline. East and westbound sides looking really good. Do have some slowdowns. Yes, where? Inbound John Nolan entering that construction area. Good news, scanner remains quiet on the day with no accidents. We'll get you another event traffic again in just 10 minutes. Robin?
17: Our 27 storm track forecast today. Partly sunny skies. We'll see a high of 68. Right now, partly cloudy and 53 at your official weather station, News Talk 1310 WIBA. Our top story, 3 media outlets banned from the White House by President Trump will have their access temporarily restored. In an overnight ruling, a federal judge said CNN, MS Now, and political journalists must have their credentials returned and blocked the ban from being enforced for 14 days. Now, the outlets had sued, backed by a host of other news organizations, after the president accused them of creating fake news and negative coverage and banned their reporters from the White House. Chinese President Xi Jinping is in the U.S. meeting with President Trump. Trump greeted Xi at Joint Base Andrews in Maryland last night. Now, Trump is expected to host Xi at the White House during the visit this week. It's the first visit by Xi to D.C. in 10 years. President Trump is inviting Russian President Vladimir Putin to Miami for December's G20 summit. Secretary of State Marco Rubio, who met with Russia's foreign minister Sergei Lavrov yesterday, says it would be a chance for Putin to engage with other world leaders. Speaking of Russia, Virginia-based CEO accused of concealing that his company's been controlled from Moscow. His Russian business partner has now been arrested in London.
28: The Department of Justice alleges Lee Reber of Boise, Idaho, helped Russian nationals hide their ownership of a digital forensics firm. He allegedly worked with Moscow-based Oleg Davidov to pitch oxygen forensics software to U.S. agencies. The software, purportedly American but really developed in Russia, had previously been sold to the FSB, the intelligence agency successor to the KGB. Prosecutors say Russians made big decisions at the firm, set Reber's compensation, and controlled Oxygen's bank accounts. Davidov was arrested at London's Heathrow Airport and American authorities are seeking his extradition. Jonathan Savage, Fox News.
17: The White House denying a report that it's planning a 90-day diesel export ban. This says we struggle with soaring gas prices amid the war in Iran. Now, this report from Politico cites five people familiar with discussions, saying that the legal process for such a ban on exports is still being discussed. With less than 6 weeks to go until the November midterms, many lawmakers around the nation zeroing in on key issues in their communities. In neighboring Iowa, a top concern there, the state's increasing cancer rates.
0: Outside of Des Moines, small talk escalates quickly, from the weather to water to cancer. While national cancer rates are declining, Iowa's are rising faster than any other state, now ranking second only to Kentucky in overall cases. Cancer researcher Dr. Jason Semprini emphasizes that other factors like naturally occurring radon, tobacco use, and genetics can't be ignored when looking at cancer cases. Still, water quality ranks as a top concern for Iowa voters this election season. Fifth-generation farmer Aaron Lehman believes conservation measures for family farms need to be required and incentivized, and factory farms held accountable for pollution.
17: It's Fox's Alexandria Hoff reporting. A new study warns that this year's El Nino could be linked to as many as 450,000 weather-related deaths. Researchers with the University of Chicago's Climate Impact Lab say the weather phenomenon could be unusually intense and unlike previous El Nino events.
12: News comes from the
18: Have you heard the news? Iran insists at the UN General Assembly.
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17: 708 1310 WIBA, partly cloudy, 53 in Madison this morning. Fitchburg leaders considering adding a forestry fee to next year's budget. They say it will help pay for tree care across the city. According to a breakdown on the city's website, this fee would be $55 a year for residential properties, $38 for duplexes, $143 for multifamily buildings, and then $218 for non-residential properties. Fitchburg City Council is expected to vote on this fee at its October 13th meeting. If approved, it would take effect on January 1st and would appear as a separate line on first quarter utility bills received in April. Beloit Transit is proposing a fare increase due to soaring diesel prices.
31: Pain at the pump may now mean a higher price to ride the bus, something Beloit hasn't had to do since 2008.
32: We have to still drive the same number of miles. We still have to provide the service. But now we have these additional expenses that we'll need to account for moving forward.
31: Standard fares would increase by 50 cents for a single ride. The weekly cap drops by one ride and rises by $2.50, while the monthly cap drops by two rides and rises by $12.
32: For residents, though, that are frequent users of the bus, we do recommend using our Wisco passes or our UMO app because that will allow them to have fare capping.
31: But Beloit's not the only city dealing with fuel troubles. The city of Madison told 27 News in May that if gas and diesel prices rose above $5 a gallon, it would spend an additional $2 million on fuel this year.
32: Our other equipment in our city is experiencing the rising fuel costs, whether it's gasoline or diesel, has impacted our operations. And so we do, it's impacting our budget.
31: Even with slightly rising fares, taking the bus may be better for your wallet.
32: We do recommend if people are looking to save on fuel costs, they can take the bus, take advantage of our fare capping.
1: That's WKOW's Ryan Lynch reporting. Dane County Regional getting nearly $5 million in federal grant money to mitigate airport noise. Now this will lay the groundwork for insulating eligible homes and businesses to improve interior noise levels. Also, infrastructure projects around Wisconsin getting a boost.
2: Governor Tony Evers announced $370 million in federal funding will go towards road and bridge projects in Wisconsin. Evers says the money will help improve transportation infrastructure in both rural and urban communities. According to the Wisconsin Department of Transportation, more than 9,600 miles of roads and 2,400 bridges have already been improved since 2019. This latest funding round will support 195 approved projects selected from 330 applications submitted by local governments and agencies statewide. Sean Maloney, Wisconsin Radio Network.
1: Over 100,000 pounds of raw pork, beef, and goat being recalled nationwide. Officials say they were sold with fake USDA inspection labels. The meat was shipped in bulk by A&D Foods. The USDA says the meat was not properly inspected and could contain harmful contaminants or undeclared allergens. The products were shipped nationwide. They might have been repackaged under different labels. No illnesses have been reported. So if they're all under, what the hell?
6: Here's just a general, if you have goat in your freezer, just throw it out. God. Have you ever had goat? I don't think I've ever had goat. I have goat cheese, but I've never eaten like goat meat.
1: Isn't that what a gyro is? Or lamb?
6: Lamb. Yeah, I've had lamb. Mutton. I don't know that I've ever had goat.
1: Thanks for mutton. final story here.
6: Yeah.
1: Horrible. Oh my gosh. This just will give you a bad feeling in your stomach. Horrible freak accident at a music festival last Friday night in Louisville, Kentucky, left a woman paralyzed. Police say a man fell out of a tree and landed on her.
6: What?
1: Guessing the guy falling out of a tree perhaps was intoxicated. Mm. I don't know. The woman had been sitting cross-legged on the ground. When out of the sky, this guy comes out of a tree and boom, falls on her. Mm. She's in the ICU, had to undergo back surgery. Her husband says she is permanently paralyzed from the waist down and says, yeah, in the blink of an eye, your life can change.
6: That's why we need to cut down all the trees. Problem solved.
1: Well, then Fitchburg residents won't have that forestry fee. That does away with that as well. There you go. But just talk about just a freak sort of accident. 713 1310 WIBA. Let's get another check of traffic now with Sean.
6: Still a nice morning commute. We are seeing increasing volume, 18-151 Verona Road. Seeing some slowdowns coming up on Raymond Road up through the belt. Once you get up top in the belt line, if you go east, no delays at all. Westbound side, nothing too bad there either. Just some very minor slowdowns approaching Verona Road. Your 27 storm track forecast from meteorologist Emma Hippis. Partly sunny today, a high of 68. Currently 53, partly cloudy here at 1310 WIBA. 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Doug, he comes your way next with sports at 713.
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25: 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I'm Doug Russell with WIBA Sports. 99 and counting for the crew.
26: And a drive into right center field. It's hit well. It is back and it is gone. Bryce Terang hits a home run. That is his 20th.
27: Jeff Levering on the call on Brewers TV. Milwaukee wins at Philadelphia 4-1. The crew's record now 99-59. The only other score that really impacts the Brewers at this point, the Dodgers lose to the Padres 5-1. That's important because Milwaukee's lead for the top spot in the NL playoffs is 2, but in reality it's 3 because the Brewers hold the head-to-head tiebreaker with LA with 4 games left. Now the Brewers and Phillies wrap up their series this evening starting at 5:05. The crew can secure their first ever 100-win season with their next victory. Thursday night football here on 1310 WIBA tonight. The Packers host the Falcons. Green Bay with new right tackle Anthony Belton holding down his side of the line now that Zach Bacobiwelli is out for the year. Offensive coordinator Adam Stanovich.
28: I thought he did a nice job, kind of kept him over there. I didn't want to say that we knew this would happen, but just in case, you know, and unfortunately it did happen. And he stepped in, did a nice job. And so expecting him to anchor down the right side and do a great job.
27: Kickoff tonight is at 7:15. Our coverage here on 1310 WIBA starts at 5. Also tonight, Badgers women's soccer is at Maryland. Volleyball plays host to Oregon. 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
6: Thank you, Doug. Your 27 storm track forecast comes to us this morning from meteorologist Emma Hippis. Partly sunny, a high of 68. Tonight, increase in clouds, chance of showers. Say a low of 54. Currently 53, partly cloudy here at 1310 WIBA. There's more of Madison in the morning. Comes your way next. It's 7:19.
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0: 1410 WIBA, Madison in the Morning on this Thursday, September 24th. Do you know who this is, Preble?
1: I do because I heard you say it, but otherwise, no, I would have no clue.
0: It sounds like all the rest of them.
1: Yeah.
0: This is, Jade and I were talking earlier, I read an item about Hillary Duff.
1: Oh, yeah.
0: Is coming to Milwaukee.
1: Yay.
0: And for the life of me, I didn't know she was a singer.
1: Oh.
0: But this is exactly what I would have picked for something for her singing.
1: Yeah.
0: That kind of popish auto-tune sort of, yeah. It could be Hillary, it could be Britney.
1: Yeah.
0: Who knows?
1: Tiffany.
0: Oh, my God, Tiffany, where is she now?
1: I saw her. I think her and Debbie Gibson are, like, pairing up, and they're doing, shows together.
0: Because, yeah, good old Debbie Gibson, she was an it girl in the 80s, teen pop princesses.
1: Yeah.
0: So that makes sense.
1: Yeah.
0: This, to me, doesn't make sense. I've just known her as an actress. And I she started with Disney, right? That whole round of, yeah.
1: I think all those Disney kids did both the acting and the records.
0: And the singing.
1: Yeah, I think it's part of just some...
0: Walt was going to squeeze every ounce out of them talent-wise to make a buck.
1: Dennis from Head of the Class, that creepy weirdo that did all those shows. Yeah. Oof.
0: Oh, I don't even... Oh!
1: Yeah.
0: I do know now. I watched some make you want to shower after you watch it. One of those docu-series on just a... Speaking of perverted creeps, Harvey Weinstein was resentenced yesterday to... Do we even care anymore?
1: Nice.
0: As long as he's not getting out. Because, he had to have some sort of retrial, I think.
1: Oh.
0: And, he's going to be staying put, so.
1: Okay.
0: There you have
1: Good
0: that.
1: Place for him.
0: Also saw a headline the other day, the Menendez brothers.
1: Yeah?
0: Are back in the news. I think in a few months they'll be back up for consideration on whether they're going to get out of prison, so.
1: Okay.
0: Harvey, let's see, 15 years in New York State prison yesterday for sexual assault. So.
1: And he's in, like, Rikers or something, right? He's not in, like, some...
0: Posh.
1: Yeah.
0: Yeah, no, he's in a real prison.
1: Yes! Makes me happy.
0: Not the Martha Stewart, although she did a lot with her prison cell. She really, you know.
1: Yeah.
0: Didn't have... If I was Martha Stewart today, I would be so pissed off.
1: Why is
0: when
1: that?
0: When you look at all the financial shenanigans that people that are just being swept under the rug.
1: Yeah.
0: And here she, you know, she did time, man. That gives her street cred.
1: Yes,
0: so,
1: it does.
0: So that's kind of, you know, cool for that. But otherwise, I'd be pissed off. 725, 1310 WIBA.
2: 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Meta has unveiled a palm-sized gadget for using its popular artificial intelligence agent, Muse. 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Meta also launched $1,300 virtual reality glasses that undercuts Apple's Vision Pro in price and audio-only Ray-Ban smart glasses. Inflation anxiety is back to being front and center for investors, with concerns about the global price of oil topping $105 a barrel. Stock futures are seeing a drop this morning. And Kroger setting a new dress code for its workers. Employees must now wear company-issued shirts instead of their own tops. Kroger has been trying to win over shoppers by improving service, lowering prices, and expanding e-commerce. What workers wear is part of a plan to make its grocery stores more inviting and staff easier to recognize as it tries to gain market share. Courtney Donahoe, Bloomberg Radio.
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14: I think you'll agree with me. Nothing is worse than slow internet. Whether you're trying to get a project

0: Iran, more attacks, not involving Iran, though. This is Pakistan carrying out more airstrikes inside Afghanistan.
1: The animosity between the two neighbors continues to grow. Pakistan says it conducted airstrikes on 10 locations in Afghanistan it claims were used in attacks a day earlier. Taliban forces are accused of launching 8 drones and shelling border posts. The Afghan government rejects the claims and is warning Pakistan of consequences. It says 4 civilians were killed in the Pakistan strikes, a spokesman calling them shameless acts of aggression. Pakistan accuses Afghanistan of harboring militants who have carried out multiple attacks on security forces in recent years. Jonathan Savage, Fox News.
0: Israeli Prime Minister Benjamin Netanyahu is set to address the United Nations today as his feud with New York City Mayor Zohran Mamdani intensifies. Netanyahu has said he plans to defend Israel's military actions and criticizes Mamdani, who has called Netanyahu a war criminal, and says he would seek his arrest over alleged war crimes if he visited New York. President Trump inviting Russian President Vladimir Putin to attend the G20 summit this December in Miami. Secretary of State Marco Rubio says it's an effort to bring Russia back into the world's diplomatic system. Years into the invasion, Russia's invasion of Ukraine, now should Putin accept, it would be his first in-person visit to the G20 since 2019. Chinese President Xi Jinping is meeting with President Trump at the White House today. The two leaders expected to discuss trade and AI during their second face-to-face meeting this year. Xi's visit will also include a state dinner tonight. A federal judge has temporarily lifted the ban on 3 media outlets from the White House. President Trump accusing CNN, MS Now, and Politico of creating fake news and negative coverage and banned their journalists. Of course, they sued. Also, the White House television press pool stopped covering Trump events. An emergency hearing was held yesterday with this ruling from a federal judge coming overnight. Here in Madison, more details on a new service and outreach section being created within the Madison Police Department.
2: The force will target 3 areas of policing, including use of force, professional development, and discretionary arrest and citations. Madison Police Chief John Patterson said this service has been up in the air and the community has also made the push. Captain Matt Nordquist says a small team of officers will look at the data, reports, and eventually body-worn video camera to identify where the department can do better.
3: Reviewing an interaction and just determine, is there an area here where we could have improved our communication and ultimately avoided the use of force, which very, very well could have been justified.
2: The information will then go to the professional development side of the section, where officers can create new training or focus on that training in a specific area.
3: We have a very established internal affairs unit that does a great job and does investigations. This is more about process improvement. So we're really going to focus on process.
2: The department also plans to share what it learns through community meetings, surveys, social media, and press releases.
0: It's WKOW's Lauren Abizide reporting. Madison police, meanwhile, they're searching for a suspect in a random stabbing happened at a laundromat on the city's north side last Friday evening. It happened at Northport Laundry. That's in the 1400 block of Northport Drive. The male suspect reportedly stabbed another man with a pocket knife. The victim told police they didn't know each other and this attack was unprovoked. Paramedics treated the victim at the scene.
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5: 738, 1310, WIBA, some sunshine in 53 in Madison this morning. While Wisconsin's gubernatorial race is getting much of the attention in the political world, there is also a race for attorney general. Incumbent Democrat Josh Call is being challenged once again by Republican Fond du Lac County DA Eric Toney. Now, Toney this week accusing Call of failing to adequately staff the state crime labs.
6: In a nonpartisan audit that was released 2024, when I helped Josh Call get more crime lab positions in that 2023 budget. Over a year later, he hadn't even filled them.
5: Call says the staffing issue is being addressed.
7: The vacancy rate we have in our state crime lab is very low. We just announced the hiring of 10 new DCI agents, for example.
5: Now, both candidates attended the annual Wisconsin Counties Association convention in the Dells this week. Call defeated Toney back in 2022 to win a second term. Now, Call was first elected to the AG post back in 2018 when he beat incumbent Republican Attorney General Brad Schimmel. Elsewhere, tensions in Texas increasing following the latest ICE shooting.
8: Congressman Greg Kassar talked to Wilbur Garces Perez and learned a medical specialist determined
9: he needs surgery to remove this bullet.
8: Garces Perez, a delivery driver, was shot by an ICE agent in Austin last Sunday. He is at an ICE facility near San Antonio, accused of being in the country illegally. A federal judge has blocked his deportation. Congressman Kassar criticized ICE because the agent who fired the shot was not wearing required equipment.
9: Public pledge from ICE was that every ICE officer would be wearing a body cam by August. We're in September.
8: Another Texas Democrat, Joaquin Castro, is calling for a full investigation. Grinnell Scott, Fox News.
5: Warner Brothers announcing they're pushing back Gremlins 3 until 2028. So if you had high hopes of seeing it this November, sorry to be the bearer of bad news. Now, the first Gremlins, a big smash at the box office, brought in over $200 million worldwide back when it was released in 1984.
10: Yes. What's that? Is that?
5: Are you having a stroke? What's going
10: no,
5: on?
10: No, that's like the music. Is that like the song? Was that?
5: I didn't see the movie, so I don't know if that was the song or not.
10: It's a very I don't know, kind of like a ragtime kind of like.
5: Okay.
10: It kind of gets you going. I don't. Anyway.
5: Got you going.
10: You ever get that where like there's certain like soundtracks, like certain like parts of movies, not popular songs, but just like weird like scene settings, and then you'll get those little things stuck in your head.
5: Oh, sure.
10: And you'll try and like be like, where do I know that from? Be like, oh, that's from Stand By Me when they're, you know, when they're whatever. And you're like, how does that stick in your head? And not,
5: it can pop out at just the most inappropriate times.
10: Skip my mom's name sometimes, but I can remember that stupid song.
5: Now we all can. Thank
10: yeah,
5: you.
10: You're welcome.
5: Yeah. On the tube, American Horror Story. Perfect timing for this time of year. It is back on TV.
11: Yeah, Jim. It's witch hunting season.
12: Ryan Murphy's American Horror Story returns for season 13 with Jessica Lange, Sarah Paulson, and Evan Peters reprising iconic roles. Lange leads a cast that includes Angela Bassett, Kathy Bates, Emma Roberts, and Frances Conroy, ending her acting retirement for a cameo as Coven's Myrtle Snow. And filmmaker John Waters joins the cast.
11: This darkness closing in.
12: The season, which pulls killers and monsters from across the franchise, is set in New York City. It runs 13 half-hour episodes with a finale October 29th. Michelle Polino, Fox News.
5: I really like Evan Peters. He, of course, starred in that monster Jeffrey Dahmer.
10: Mm-hmm.
5: But I think he's a very interesting actor.
10: Cool cat there.
5: Yeah.
10: Yeah, we watched the first season of American Horror Story, and then for some, I think Christina may have watched the subsequent ones, but I just stopped. I enjoyed it.
5: I did too, but enough was, once was enough.
10: Yeah.
5: You know, I think, yeah, we might have done the first or the, we watched one season of it, and it was good, but mm-hmm. just, yeah, been there, done that.
10: They're all supposed to somehow come together. There's like, right? They're somehow related or,
5: I guess. Okay. Jay, do you watch that?
13: I was never allowed to growing up, but I'm an adult and I live on my own now, so I'm going to watch it. I don't care. My mom and my sister have watched multiple seasons. Some of them they say are really good. Some of them they say are poor. I'm going to give it a shot. I see why not.
5: And I say have cookies for dinner.
10: Yes.
13: Exactly.
5: And call your mom and tell her. 743. Yeah, you live alone. You do what you want. You go, girl. 743 1310 WIBA. Let's get another check of traffic with Sean.
10: Looking great around the area as far as accidents. Nothing there to report to you this morning. We do have delays. Standard stuff. Beltline westbound side. Hit the brakes pretty hard as you're coming down the hill, approaching Park Street. Slow then up through Verona Road, westbound belt. Eastbound side looking good. 27 storm track forecast from meteorologist Emma Hippis. Partly sunny today, high of 68. Tonight increasing shower chances, a low of 54. Currently 53, partly cloudy here at 1310 WIBA. 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
23: Good morning. I'm Doug Russell with WIPA Sports. We start on campus. It's the biggest game of the season for the football Badgers as they travel to Penn State for a Saturday evening showdown in Happy Valley. One area of question is how much running does head coach Luke Fickell want his dual threat quarterback Colton Joseph to do?
24: I think that we're still trying to find what that balance looks like. The thing that I've, you know, would continue to challenge him for is, look, when you run, you gotta run to score. You run to, you know, run to win, not just run to find some space or to get some yards. And so there's a balance there.
23: Kickoff Saturday is at 4. Pregame coverage begins at noon with Badgers game day. Coming up tonight, a busy night for the Badgers. Women's soccer is at Maryland. Volleyball plays host to Oregon. Moving on to baseball, the Brewers are playing it out hard right up until the end ahead of the postseason. Last night in Philadelphia.
25: And a drive into right. It's certainly high enough, and it is certainly deep enough. Christian Yelich goes yard to make it 2-0.
23: Jeff Levering on the call. The Brewers beating the Phillies at Citizens Bank Park 4-1. Milwaukee's lead for the top spot in the National League playoffs is 2, with the Dodgers lost to the Padres. As for the Brewers and Phillies, they wrap up their series this evening starting at 5:05. Thursday night football here on 1310 WIVA. The Packers host the Falcons. Kickoff is at 7. Our pregame coverage begins at 5 o'clock. 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
10: Thank you, Doug. Here's 27 storm track forecast from meteorologist Emma Hippis. Partly sunny today, a high of 68 tonight. Increasing shower chances, a low of 54. Currently 53, partly cloudy here at 1310 WIBA. More of Madison in the morning comes your way next at 749.
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0: WTVA, Mattis in the Morning on this Thursday, September 24th, which happens to be National Cherries Jubilee Day.
1: What exactly is Cherries Jubilee?
0: Well, it is, let's see, it's cherries in a simple syrup over ice cream. And then you put warm brandy, and then you light it on fire.
1: It's
0: one of those dramatic old school desserts. I've never had it. It goes back to the Queen Victoria days, because apparently Queen Victoria was
1: loved fire.
2: He burned a lot of things.
0: That would be hilarious. No, she loved cherries.
1: Yeah.
0: Maybe she liked fire too. I don't know. So this goes back to those days. I love cherries myself, and cherries on ice cream, you bet.
1: Yeah.
0: Put a little brandy on there.
1: Everything
0: and
1: gets
0: then
1: better.
0: Start it on fire. I might try this tonight. I might come into work tomorrow with no eyebrows, but maybe I'll give it a shot.
1: Oh, good.
0: As far as old school desserts go, hands down, my favorite is pineapple upside down cake.
1: Okay.
0: It's just so delicious. And when it gets that kind of that buttery, kind of crunchy with a sponge cake.
1: Oh, Culver's. And I don't know, are all Culver's do the same flavor of the day each day, or do they each have their own?
3: They each have their own.
1: Oh, so the world's largest Culver's yesterday that I visited in Newville, their flavor of the day was like, it was cheesecake. It was like vanilla ice cream custard with cheesecake, Reese's peanut butter cups, and something else in there. And it was like all of like my favorite stuff.
0: It was like the Preble.
1: Oh, man.
0: The Preble special.
1: It was.
0: Did you get one?
1: I did. Well, I shared one with Madsen, but still, yeah.
0: Was it everything you hoped for?
1: It was. Oh, that's so darn good. Yeah.
0: Mm-hmm. Back when I was thinking of old Baked Alaska, that's another. Have you ever had that? I haven't had that. Have you had that, Jade? Baked Alaska?
3: I've always wanted to try one. My mom and I used to watch Great British Baking Show, and they did a Baked Alaska on the show, and it was the coolest thing ever, and I've always wanted to try one.
0: Oh, and so, and this is like an ice cream sort of dessert too, right? With like brownies or something like that?
3: It's ice cream, and it looks like it's like wrapped in meringue and then kind of sort of cooked, but not too much because it's ice cream. It's pretty fussy
0: when it comes to meringue. I want meringue with my lemon meringue pie, but anything else, I don't know. I'm looking at a picture of Baked Alaska, and yeah, you know what? It does look. Can we set fire to this too?
1: Yeah, why not?
3: I mean, technically nothing's stopping you.
0: I used to love it. I'll be damned if I can find the recipe. My grandma, my mom, who could not, bless her soul, she could not cook nor bake, but tried. Mm. But she did follow my grandma's recipe for this one. Cottage cheese, pineapple, I think a package of, you could do like strawberry jello or lime or lemon jello or whatever jello. You put the powder in with that. And I believe there were some walnuts and some other sort of that gave it kind of more of a sweet with a pineapple.
1: Candy dates?
0: No. But oh my gosh,
3: it's
0: called a
3: salad from the 60s.
0: A 60s salad is maybe that's what it
3: well,
0: is?
3: Well, but, no, oh, that's I, just like 60s had a whole slew of quote-unquote salads that was just Jell-O and whatever the hell you had.
0: Yeah, you don't make the Jell-O as Jell-O. You just use the powder, but it was so good.
1: Oh, man, oh, man. It sounds good. I don't know that I care. I haven't had Jell-O in a long time.
0: I know.
1: Oh,
0: or pudding.
1: Pudding.
3: Pudding's good.
0: Especially the Brits really love their pudding, don't they? But their pudding's different, right?
1: It can be.
3: Especially like if it's blood pudding, that's something different. Very, right. Very different. Mm-hmm.
0: Conversation done. Way to go, Jade.
3: You're welcome.
0: I was hungry no more.
1: No.
0: It is 7:56 now, 1310 WIBA.
1: Hey, it's me, Sean.
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0: At 8 o'clock, we have partly cloudy skies, 54 in Madison. The Prime Minister of Israel will be addressing the UN General Assembly today.
20: Last time Benjamin Netanyahu addressed the United Nations, delegates from dozens of countries walked out. He used the speech to criticize supporters of Palestinian statehood. This year, he may want to talk about Iran. Israel joined the United States in attacking the Islamic Republic earlier this year in an attempt to prevent Iran obtaining a nuclear weapon. Protests are expected on the streets of New York from people angry at Israel's treatment of Palestinians. Mayor Zoran Mamdani previously called for Netanyahu to be arrested on war crimes charges while in New York before admitting the city didn't have the authority. Jonathan Savage, Fox News.
2: A federal judge has ordered President Trump to restore access to major news reporters who have been banned from the White House. District Judge Tim Kelly issued his order late yesterday in response to a lawsuit that was filed by CNN, Politico, and MS Now. The ban announced by Trump last week, the judge here said it was unconstitutional. In Fitchburg, leaders considering adding a forestry fee to next year's budget. It would help pay for tree care across the city. According to a breakdown on the city's website, this fee would total $55 a year for residential properties, $38 for duplexes, $143 for multifamily buildings, and $218 for non-residential properties. Now, Fitchburg City Council is expected to vote on this fee at its October 13th meeting. If approved, it would take effect on January 1st and will appear as a separate line on first quarter utility bills received in April. City of Beloit is looking to bump up bus prices. Beloit Transit proposing its first fare increase since 2008 to address rising costs of labor and fuel. This proposal would increase the fare from $1.50 to $2. Monthly caps would go from $48 to $60. Now, a public hearing is scheduled on this later this month, or next month, I should say. If this is approved, this increase would also go into effect on January 1st. And Dane County Regional getting nearly $5 million in federal grant money to mitigate airport noise. This will lay the groundwork for insulating eligible homes and businesses to improve interior noise levels. Our 27 Storm Track forecast is up next.
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27: There's about a five-minute delay cooking on both sides of John Nolan due to road construction taking out the left lane, Olin and Pinckney. Meanwhile, the westbound Bell Line gathers just a bit of a delay nearing Verona. On the flip side, all is quiet. Certainly so along the interstate with 30 and also 94. I'm Cheatin' Shimmick, and that's your latest total traffic.
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32: 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Again, their telephone number, 608-442-5637. And we've got CJ Klaus in studio this morning with us. CJ, and you're not alone. Good morning to you. How are you doing this week?
33: I'm doing great, Sean. How are you?
32: I'm doing absolutely fantastic. And you brought along a guest this morning, Aaron Schuler. And let's tell us a little bit about Aaron.
33: Yeah, Aaron joined us here not too long ago as Forrest Ross, who is our lead kind of retirement plans division overseer, what we call Klaus 401k. He retired recently, which we're happy to see. We are a retirement planning firm, crying out loud. I suppose we should let people retire. But we are super excited to have Aaron joining us. And our topic today revolves all around employer-sponsored retirement plans, which is why Aaron's here today.
32: Fantastic. Aaron, welcome to the show. Great to have you.
34: Hey, good morning, Sean. Thanks for having me.
32: It's exciting to have you along. And we've got a full action-packed program, as CJ mentioned. We're going to be talking about going beyond the mat, getting more from your company's 401k. Before we get to this week's conversation, though, of course, each and every week, our friends from Klaus Financial provide a fantastic prize. This week, no exception, a chance to win a $25 gift card to Best Buy with the Klaus Quiz Question of the Week. Little tip, if you listen closely to the program, oftentimes the question and answer to the Klaus Quiz Question of the Week comes up during the program, so you definitely want to pay close attention to every week's show. And before we get rolling on this week's topic, CJ, let's actually look back at last week's show and get the question and answer there as well.
33: Yeah, thanks everyone for listening, and congrats to our winner from last week. So we have a little bit of fun with these Klaus Quiz Questions of the Week. We hope you do as well. Last week's question was a true or false question. It was, tax planning is about always paying the least amount of taxes today. And the question was, is that true or false? And for those who are listening closely, you should know the answer is false. Tax planning is about paying the least amount of taxes over time, not just today. But listen closely, because there will be another question at the end of our show today.
32: And it's always a fun one. And again, it pays to pay attention to the program. Also, if you missed last week's show, oh, what a great one. Listen back right at KlausFinancial.com. That's Klaus, K-L-A-A-S, financial.com. And today we're going to be talking about something that really impacts millions of folks and nearly every business owner who offers retirement benefits to their employees. And of course, joining us this morning is Aaron Schuler with Klaus 401k. Aaron, many employers, you know, they think of offering a 401k plan. That means simply, you know, you choose a provider and deciding whether or not to offer a match. But the title today is telling, Beyond the Match, What exactly do you mean by that, Aaron?
34: Yeah, great question. And I wish it was that simple in your description. But, you know, many employers view their retirement plan as a necessary benefit rather than a strategic tool. The reality is that a well-designed retirement plan can help a business attract quality employees, improve retention, increase employee financial wellness, strengthen company culture, as well as create a valuable tax benefit for business owners. The employer match is important, but it's often just one piece of a much bigger opportunity. The best plans are designed intentionally to benefit both employees and the business itself.
32: Also, Aaron, then, you know, as we're kind of leading up to retirement plans and that division at Kloss Financial, and now that you're leading that, what are some of the biggest opportunities that you see employers overlooking?
34: Yeah. One of the biggest opportunities is going to sound really simple, but it's simply reviewing the plan on a regular basis. We often meet employers who haven't examined their 401k plans in years. Questions employers should often ask themselves on a routine basis include, is participation where I would like it to be? Are employees saving enough? Are we using automatic features such as automatic enrollment and automatic escalation? Is our employer match or contribution structure still appropriate? Many plans can be oftentimes improved through relatively small adjustments that can make profound impacts to overall participant outcomes. For example, an employer may have a generous match, but if employees struggle to get online and enroll in the plan, many may never even get started. Adding something such as an automatic enrollment feature while preserving an employee's ability to opt out if they no longer want to be automatically enrolled is one simple way that can make participation easier without requiring the employer to redesign the entire plan. The retirement plan, at the end of the day, shouldn't just exist. It should be something that works towards a common purpose.
32: Really good stuff this morning. So we talk with Aaron Schuler and CJ Kloss. They are our retirement planning professionals from Kloss Financial. If you've got a question, whether it's about this week's topic or anything related to retirement planning, we'd love to have you join us. Get that question answered right on air. All you got to do is dial in to get on the show, 608-321-1310. That's 608-321-1310. 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No charge for that initial get-to-know-you appointment at Kloss Financial. It will be complimentary to you. Again, their number, 608-442-5637. So let's talk then about employee participation, CJ. A lot of, obviously, employers, they become a bit frustrated when, of course, they're investing money into a plan, but the employees, they don't fully utilize it. How can employers encourage better engagement from their employees?
33: Yeah, good question, Sean. So again, today's show is all about employer-sponsored retirement plans, which is most commonly referred to as 401ks or 403bs or 401as or 457s or simple IRAs or SEP IRAs. And by the way, this is why people often don't do this stuff, because there's so many names and complications to it, which is why people like myself and Aaron exist to help you work through the complexity. But the whole point of the show today is around employer-sponsored retirement plans. So, but what some things we're going to talk about will apply to the employers themselves, right? And really, that's a big focus of today's show, is for anybody who's a small business owner or an employer or even just a key decision maker inside of a larger corporation in overseeing benefits. But for those of you who are just participants in an employer-sponsored retirement plan, pay attention, because a lot of the things we're going to talk about, you can take back to your businesses as well to suggest little modifications. But, you know, you're asking about how can you encourage better participation. So research and experience have consistently shown us that participation increases when the employer makes savings easier. So Aaron already kind of hinted at this, but features such as automatic enrollment and automatic contribution increases can improve participations and saving behaviors significantly. A clear investment menu and ongoing education can also make that plan easier for employees to understand and engage. You know, Aaron just gave us an example, like, you can have the best match in the world, but if I go online to sign up for this 401k plan and I get discouraged and I just don't come back to it, I may just default into whatever the defaults are. By the way, that's why defaults matter. Employers, for those of you listening out there, a lot of times, even if you have the best website, people just rely on defaults. So the question is, what are your defaults? More on that in a moment. But again, the easier employers can make the progress, the more likely employees are to participate in the plan and stay engaged.
32: And so, CJ, as we talk about this stuff beyond, you know, helping employees save, how can the retirement plan benefit the business owner themselves?
33: Well, yeah. So for those who don't know, I'm a business owner myself. So this is an area I care deeply about because I see the issue from both sides as an employee and an employer and business owner. So we at Class Financial, we want to help our employees prepare for retirement, but we also need a plan that makes sense for the business and AKA people like me. So from my perspective, an employer-sponsored retirement plan can provide tremendous value to business owners. In many cases, it can help owners build retirement savings on a tax-advantaged basis, recruit and retain key employees, create a more competitive benefits package to, again, retain key employees and retain me, and then improve employee satisfaction and loyalty to the overall organization. So for many business owners, the retirement plan may become one of the most valuable financial planning tools available to them as the owner. That's one reason we encourage employers to think strategically rather than simply focusing on the administration and compliance. Aaron can testify. It's like there's two brains of small business owners. One is, I got to do this because people are bothering me about it, right? That's the administration and compliance. And those are the ones who go, how much is this going to cost? And they're kind of humming and hawing. And then they go, how much can I put in? And do I have to contribute for other people? And here's what I'd say. I get it. I'm a small business owner. I understand that running businesses, very complicated, can be very expensive. But my encouragement would be, if you're going to move towards becoming an enterprise that values its people that work for you, you've got to eventually make that shift from looking at your people as cost to the business, as assets to the business, right? And once you make that shift of looking at your people as the asset that provides the service to whatever that is, right? If you're manufacturing or professional services, once you make that shift, then suddenly the 401k takes on new meaning. Mm-hmm. Right? It's like, well, how can this help, you know, Susie and Jimmy? How can I help them? And, if we have profits, you know, is there something we can do to, like, kick it into a plan without impacting their taxes? And the answer is, actually, yeah. That's called a profit-sharing contribution. So you get my point. It shifts from almost like a have-to to a get-to in the business owner's mindset.
32: It's a really, as we talk about this stuff, really important conversations as CJ highlights as well. Not only if you're an employer, but as an employer hearing this stuff, definitely a great day to stop in and talk with your employer about the program. Also talk with them, HR folks as well, that may be in control of those type of decisions. You can, of course, share the program and the podcast as well. Just head on over to KlaasFinancial.com. That's Klaas, K-L-A-A-S, Financial.com. 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We'll continue our conversation with CJ and Aaron. We'll talk about two words, fiduciary responsibility. Might make people's hearts start going boom, boom, boom, boom, boom. Yeah, you come a little uneasy. Trust me, it's not as scary as it sounds. Aaron will lay all of that out next as Money in Motion with Klaas Financial continues right here on 1310 WIBA.
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0: Highs continue to slowly increase, but we're still only in the upper 60s today. Skies are similar to yesterday, partly cloudy to mostly sunny, and late tonight we'll see some showers and sprinkles that linger until late morning tomorrow. With your 27 storm track forecast, I'm meteorologist Emma Hippis.
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33: Into this thing and engage it in a meaningful way. So we frequently see employers put significant effort into selecting a plan provider and investment lineup, but then they spend very little time helping employees understand how to use those benefits. So, you know, some questions employers should ask themselves is, do employees understand the match that we offer? Do they know the difference between Roth and pre-tax contributions? Let's actually, taking a step back, think about that match. It's very common to have a match that's, say, 50 cents on every dollar up to 6% for a total of 3. Does that make sense?
32: Yeah.
33: You put in 6, we give you 3. Aaron and I will commonly talk to people, even friends of ours, and say, oh, okay, you know, I work in the space. How does your match work? I get a 6% match. And Aaron and I look at each other like, very few plans do a dollar for dollar, 6% match. We're like,
32: wouldn't that be nice?
33: Well, and I'm not saying it doesn't exist.
32: Yeah.
33: We just will be like, do you mean 50 cents on the dollar up to 6%? They go, I don't know what you're talking about. We're like, exactly.
32: Yeah.
33: Exactly. That's the problem, is that you don't know what we're talking about. And if you don't put in the 6, you're not getting the 3. You get the idea, right? So anyway, employers should ask themselves, do your employees understand the match? Do they understand the difference between Roth and pre-tax? Do they know how much they should be saving? Do they understand how their investments work? Things like this. Now, obviously, there's part of this dialogue that kind of brings into question, should my employees be working with an individual financial planner?
32: Mm.
33: And honestly, the answer is maybe. Maybe, but maybe not, right? So if that is true, what's the closest thing you as an employer can do to at least help them engage the 401k plan in an organized, effective, long-term way? And the answer would be hire a firm that cares about education so that they'll actually come in. They're not, where it gets a little tricky is sometimes the employees think that Aaron is their personal financial advisor. And the reality is actually he's not. He is an advisor to the plan and to the company itself. He will certainly give guidance to the individual. We run 30-minute individual meetings all day, every day. But we don't know who these people are, who their spouse is, how many kids they have, how much debt they have, what their goals are. You get the idea. Right? But the idea being Aaron can help these people get a long way down the path towards better understanding how much they should save with just a quick 30-minute individual session or in a group setting when there's a group meeting. So just cannot suggest to any employers listening out there, if your advisor to your 401k plan isn't at least annually offering employee education, we would say, in our opinion, you're missing at least 50% of the benefit of an advisor.
32: Talking about a huge benefit there for sure. As we talk with CJ Clausen, Aaron Schuler, they are our retirement planning professionals from Claus Financial. If you've got a question, we've still got time for your call, 608-321-1310. That's 608-321-1310. 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

0: 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So, you know, always take a look at things as things change with your goals. At the end of the day, are plan investment options being reviewed through a documented process? You know, that's what regulators care about. Is there a documented process for how you go about selecting or deselecting investments? Are the plan service providers delivering the level of support to you, not only as the business owner, the employer, but also to the employees? Is it to the level of expectations? You know, what we find is that employers are often surprised by the opportunities they uncover just by simply asking some of these questions. And sometimes the necessary changes are quite small. Other times we identify opportunities that can dramatically improve the experience, not just for the business owner, the company, but also, and furthermore, as we learn through fiduciary responsibility, for the participant.
1: 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So Aaron, then are there any warning signs that should tell an employer it may be time to be reviewing that plan?
0: Yeah, absolutely. And they're there, but you have to be looking. So, you know, the first one we'd recommend taking a look at is participation. Is there low participation? Do you have employees coming to you that are confused, expressing frustration or confusion with the 401k plan benefits or service providers? Limited education from current service providers or current advisories attached to the plan. Unexplained fees, an investment lineup that has not been reviewed recently, or maybe it's just service issues that continue to go unresolved. That can all be reasons to take a closer look at your retirement plan.
1: And so, CJ, as we kind of take it down the home stretch, I'm kind of hearing that, you know, the goal isn't simply having a 401k. It's really making sure that it's actually helping employees prepare for retirement also while supporting the company's objectives.
2: Bingo. Yeah, exactly, Sean. So we would say a successful retirement plan should create value for everyone involved. When employers periodically review their plan design, the employee participation, the fees, the investments, education, and service providers, they often find meaningful opportunities for improvement. So the best plans truly do go well beyond the match, as the title of our show today hits on. So listen, we're in this space, dedicated in this space. If any employers are out there who are looking for kind of a second glance or a fee benchmark or anything like that, we would, you know, relish the opportunity to chat with you. And yet, here's what I would also say. For those of you who are listening and going like, yeah, you know, my plan kind of works and I do that and I've got an advisor on it, we would say, awesome. Awesome. We are not looking to displace existing great plan providers because there's a lot of them out there. Really, really great people in this space. But there's some that are not as great. And so those are the ones that we want to just help employers, businesses, employees better understand what's going on inside of these plans. And ultimately, save for the future.
1: Yeah.
2: Right? That's kind of the point here, is it's a tool for saving for the future.
1: You could be like Forrest. You could be like Malia. You can.
2: That's right. We did have one of our employers say like, well, this is kind of inconvenient for me now that Forrest isn't here. And I'm like, we do retirement planning. I don't know what to tell you. Yeah. This is part of the gig. And she did kind of laugh. She said, that's a good point.
1: Yeah, it is great stuff. It's a great day to start that conversation. Of course, you can learn more as well. 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Or pick a phone, give a call right here at the office, 608-442-5637. 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It will be complimentary to you. Again, their number, 608-442-5637. You want to hold on to that telephone number now as well, because it's time for the Kloss Quiz Question of the Week. It works like this. In just a moment, I'll ask you the Kloss Quiz Question of the Week. You'll then have 30 minutes from the end today's program to call the Kloss Financial Office right here in Madison at 608-442-5637. If you are the first caller with the correct answer, you'll win this week's prize, which is a $25 gift card to Best Buy. This week's Kloss Quiz Question of the Week is this: true or false? The employer match is the only plan designated feature that significantly influences employee participation. Is that true or is that false? Telephone number 608-442-5637. First caller with the correct answer, win that $25 gift card to Best Buy. Buy, and don't forget as well, that's Kloss Financial's office here in Madison, 608-442-5637. CJ, Aaron, great to see both of you guys. Enjoy this beautiful day.
2: Thanks, Sean.
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0: WIBA, Madison in the morning. Sean Primo with you. Very happy to be joined in studio this morning by the founder of Agape Ranch, Leslie Johnson. Leslie, how you doing this morning?
15: Oh, I love this weather, and the horses love this weather. It makes it easy to be happy.
0: Yeah, I hear you on that one for sure. You and your husband, Mark Johnson, folks may be familiar with Mark, founded Agape Ranch, and you mentioned the horses. Let's talk a little bit about what Agape Ranch is and who it really kind of like an overview, who it caters to.
15: Well, let me just take us back a little bit to understand how Agape Ranch got started. First of all, agape means unconditional love. So kids come to our ranch and our prayer and our hope is that we will show them love no matter where they're at. They don't have to be anything but who they are. If they're depressed, if they're anxious, if they're have negative thoughts in their head, that's okay. That is how life is. And we're here to give them an opportunity with unconditional love to find some hope and healing in what we have with the animals. 20 years ago, in 2018, or actually it was 2016, I read a book by a woman named Kim Meter who lived in Bend, Oregon. Her father was a Vietnam vet, came home with PTSD, shot his wife, which was her mother, and then shot himself.
0: Oh.
15: Very traumatic for this woman. She and her two sisters lived with her grandma who got them a pony. That helped her heal. Fast forward 20 years, she's married to a pastor, a youth pastor, landscape worker, who they wanted to buy some land to rescue horses in Bend, Oregon. And they did, and they were building a fence with some of the kids from his youth group came, one of which was a girl who hadn't spoken in 5 years because of trauma. They were putting a fence together. Kim said, let's go have some hot chocolate. The girl didn't want to. Kim was looking out the window, keeping an eye on her, and she was talking to the horse.
4: Oh, my goodness.
15: And Kim was like, oh, my goodness, that is exactly what helped me heal. So through these rescued animals, they rescued kids, and that was for 25 years. She was a beautiful writer and wrote a book, which I read, and I was like, Mark, this is who I am. I love horses. I love God. I love kids. This is a way to incorporate all three. So the two of us, Mark, who is not a horse, he's not a horse hater, but he's not a horse. He hasn't been in love with horses the way I was as a kid. Let me just put it to you that way. He rides every once in a while, but he really likes the maintenance.
4: Yeah.
15: We went to Bend, Oregon for a 5-day clinic with this couple who had so many people who had read her book. They all wanted information on how to do it. So we got it and we got back from Bend, Oregon. We looked for land. It took us 3 years. We brought 80 acres right outside of Madison and we decided to build this ranch, Agape Ranch. And since that time, we have had just such an amazing experience with so many people who have been helpful, starting from the people on our board who have gifts that Mark and I don't have, especially like insurance and plumbing and, you know, some of that kind of stuff. And it, believe it or not, because of the work of John Sauer, who passed away, our good friend, he was our board chair, did a beautiful job of making sure everything was built with integrity and with done the right way. We have an amazing group of volunteers who help us do the things that we need to get done so that I can be a mentor to kids who are coming. And well, we have two mentors right now and we have about 6 or 7 people who also want to be mentors, but we just bought our third horse. So now we can start adding more kids. We have 8 kids in each session. We're on our second session. So we're learning as we go, but it has been a beautiful, beautiful process. And I just feel blessed that we get to be the ones who set this up for kids to come and just start, put their cell phone down. They give us a 30-minute of work. It's free. They come and it's a free session. They give us a 30-minute of work so that they're part of the process, you know, to make it run. And then they get an hour to do what they want. And their choices are between, you know, working with a horse. Some of the kids ride a horse. We don't have our chicken coop yet, but we'll have it. We have a big garden being done. A little bit of work, woodworking, not cutting, but like putting benches together, birdhouses, stuff like that. And then working with horses so far, mainly because really horses are our only thing that they're doing right now besides other chores. Kids have loved it, but the surprise for me has been how much mothers, parents love watching their kids have fun.
4: Oh, that is great to see.
15: Yeah, when kids come and they don't want to say much, we don't pull anything out of them. If they don't want to talk, we don't talk about, you know, anxiety, but, it's been a beautiful process so far, and I'm not saying that we're going to give everybody a solution to any problems, but we're pointing them in the right direction to say there's a lot of good in this world along with a lot of bad.
4: It's pretty amazing how there are times in your life where it just seems like everything falls in place for and using those opportunities to really help others. As we talked this morning with Leslie Johnson, founder of Agape Ranch. And of course, you can learn more online. Head on over to that computer, agaperanchwi.com. That's A-G-A-P-E ranchwi.com. You can learn all about the ranch right online. And Leslie, when you're talking about the experience of helping kiddos and I think of just the reaction kids have in general, just to pets and animals. And I know horses are very special as well. It really does help. It's really a nice, I think a nice way to kind of allow kids to open up. They feel comfortable. Miracles happen oftentimes around pets and animals, don't they?
15: It is such an amazing thing. Just talking about animals, we got 3 kittens a couple months ago. And just the petting, the picking, these cats love to be picked up, to be pets. Some cats don't, but we got lucky. And then they go in and we're starting something also where you can open the stall to a certain degree where the horse can't get out, but you can still touch the horse.
4: Yeah.
15: And they read books to the horses. It's amazing. I thought when someone brought that idea up to me, I thought, you think kids would really like that? I was shocked.
4: Oh, yeah.
15: You know, they kind of feel like the only two that have done it actually have been pretty young, but they've been telling the horse stories and talking to the horse, and the horse is like sticking their head up. It could be that they're looking for a treat, but they act like they're interested, and I'm shocked. So, you know, we'll see what comes up next down the down the highway.
4: What an experience for those kiddos as well. And I want to ask too, as far as how this all works, I know you talk about it being free for the children, and there's obviously expense. Other things, you guys do have an organization, opportunities for folks. Maybe I know a lot of business leaders and others listening to the program are always looking for some really, really good causes. You guys are of course donors and other things, very much welcome. Volunteers, you guys have roles for volunteers as well, or are we in that world?
15: Well, here is where we're at. We always, yes, love people to volunteer. The reality is our garden isn't really up and running yet. We're still in the process of building it. We're finishing the chicken coop. We're building a tool shed. We're still in the building stages where we don't have as much to do, but I would say by next summer, the number of volunteers needed will be increased dramatically. Right now, we have 4 or 5 people that come on a weekly basis and they get as much chores as whatever needs to be done. And we have 2 people that help with chores in the morning and the evening with the horses. But by next summer, so you can put your name in, probably, to be honest, we wouldn't be calling on too many people until next summer or next spring. But by then, I think we'll be running full steam and we'll need people to be doing things.
4: What about folks that want to make a donation that have learned about the ranch and would really like to help that cause? Opportunities there for them?
15: Oh, man, there are opportunities. And, you know, that's one of the things that for me personally is hard. I don't like to ask for money from people. But if it is something that hits your heartstrings and this is, you believe that this is something that can help kids, which, you know, I'm prejudiced. I have seen firsthand how it has been beneficial. We are definitely 100% funded by people donating. We've gotten a couple people that have given us some golf outings. We ourselves run a golf outing every year to raise money. But as we get more horses, we get more vet bills, more barrier bills, more feed bills, more bedding bills. Donations are very well accepted.
4: Yes. Yeah. Horses are not cheap, are they?
15: You know, the reality is you give them 1 pound of hay and they give you 4 pounds of manure.
4: Yes.
15: So they are a drain for sure to the pocketbook. But, you know, some things are worth a drain because the beauty that comes out of it is in my ever so humble opinion, priceless.
4: Get more information, of course, the website, agaperanchwi.com. That's agaperanchwi.com. Agape is spelled A-G-A-P-E, agaperanchwi.com. And Leslie, let's talk about the kiddos and those who are coming to you. How do they, for parents that are listening or grandparents that are interested, is there a sign-up process or how would they get in touch with you guys?
15: Yeah, our webpage has a place that you can register, you know, sign up. And you generally give a little bit of why you think your kid should, what is the problem and why you think this would be helpful. We've had quite a few people that have called, you know, signed up and said, my daughter would like a birthday party. I'm sorry, that's not what we're there for. My daughter loves horses and wants to learn to ride. And I love that and I hope that happens to them, but it won't happen at our ranch. The main purpose of what we're doing is kids who are struggling with anxiety. And, you know, these days it's harder than when we were growing up. We didn't have, you know, Facebook and Instagram. There's so many things I don't even know what they have online.
4: I'm with you. Yeah.
15: That you think everybody's life is perfect and yours isn't. We've had, you know, a number of kids who have seen firsthand school shootings and don't want to go to school and they're anxious about it. Or they're anxious about, you know, that could happen anywhere because they've already experienced it once. So things like that. That's the purpose of our ranch. So if you want to have your kid love and enjoy horses, have them volunteer with you.
4: Yeah.
15: And then they can be, you know, they can see the horses and just know that they're making a difference. But as far as we're not a stable that you come and trail ride.
4: You know, one of the things too, as we're talking this morning with Leslie Johnson, founder at Agape Ranch, one of the things that I love about the Madison area, Dane County in general, is you can either be in the city or you can be in the country, and it's convenient. I think obviously when we started this conversation, you mentioned the book that you read and just kind of bringing things that you were very passionate about together for a really great benefit for the community. I think sometimes too, location matters as well. And the fact that you guys are able to provide such an opportunity for young folks and helping them with healing in such a convenient location. And I sometimes think we forget that is what a great community is. And we also kind of ties back with the donors and others is it's a pretty supportive community, but also geographically a perfect location for something like this, isn't it?
15: It is. We are on the west side, not far from the Beltline and Mineral Point Road. It probably takes about 10 minutes when you're on that junction of the highway to get to our place. It's amazing. Yeah, we feel very fortunate. You know, I just want to mention to you, Sean, a lot of people talk about how our world is full of crazy people. And we do have some crazy people. And, you know, I thank God that I haven't had to experience too many of them. But I can tell you firsthand, there are so many wonderful people who are doing this for the right reasons. They're not doing it for anything but to help other people. And so the kids who come to this are the ones who benefit from what all these volunteers that we've had so far. I say to people all the time, I'm the luckiest person alive because I get an opportunity. I've made more new friends in the last year, people that I consider true friends because I love their hearts. They're there just to do whatever they can to help the kids that come. And they don't even know the kids that are coming.
4: That's amazing. That's great. And it's great to see the outpouring of love and support. And it's a great opportunity as well for you. If you want more information, you've got an opportunity, whether you're looking maybe a donorship opportunity, or maybe you've got a kiddo in your life that you think may benefit from Agape Ranch, just head on over to the website, agaperanchwi.com. 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You can learn more. Also, of course, throughout the women's hockey season, you'll hear Leslie and you'll hear Mark and everybody else talking a bit, as well as Paul Brown, about Agape Ranch as well. But again, great day to make that visit to the website, agaperanchwi.com. Leslie, thank you so much for all your work. It was great talking to you this morning, and enjoy this great day.
15: Thanks for having us, or having me, I should say. Mark on the heart.
4: Yes, he is always around. Of course, news comes your way next right here on 1310 W.
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16: 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I'm Doug Russell with WIBA Sports. 99 and counting for the crew.
17: And a drive into right center field. It's hit well. It is back and it is gone. Bryce Terang hits a home run. That is his 20th.
16: Jeff Levering on the call on Brewers TV. Milwaukee wins at Philadelphia 4-1. The crew's record now 99-59. The only other score that really impacts the Brewers at this point, the Dodgers lose to the Padres 5-1. That's important because Milwaukee's lead for the top spot in the NL playoffs is 2, but in reality it's 3 because the Brewers hold the head-to-head tiebreaker with LA with 4 games left. Now the Brewers and Phillies wrap up their series this evening starting at 5:05. The crew can secure their first ever 100-win season with their next victory. Thursday night football here on 1310 WIBA tonight. The Packers host the Falcons. Green Bay with new right tackle Anthony Belton holding down his side of the line now that Zach Bacco Biwelli is out for the year. Offensive coordinator Adam Stanovich.
18: I thought he did a nice job, kind of kept him over there. I didn't want to say that we knew this would happen, but just in case, you know, and unfortunately it did happen. And he stepped in, did a nice job. And so expecting him to anchor down the right side and do a great job.
16: Kickoff tonight is at 7:15. Our coverage here on 1310 WIBA starts at 5. Also tonight, Badgers women's soccer is at Maryland. Volleyball plays host to Oregon. 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I'm Doug Russell on 1310 WIBA.
19: 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The WNBA playoffs begin Sunday. The Minnesota Lynx own the top seed, but the defending champion Las Vegas Aces are riding a 6-game win streak ahead of another postseason run. Vegas captured 3 of the last 4 titles, and superstar Asia Wilson is likely to earn her record-extending 5th MVP award. The Aces topped the LA Sparks 89-79 Tuesday in their regular season home finale. Vegas will be the 2nd or 3rd seed for the playoffs, And veteran point guard Chelsea Gray knows the Sin City fans will be huge moving forward.
14: Every single time that we show up on their court, they're showing up as well, especially in the playoffs. You can feel their energy.
19: The Aces wrap the regular season tonight against the Phoenix Mercury. With Today in Women's Sports, I'm Amy Lawrence on Westwood One.
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28: China's leader will soon head to the White House. I'm Dave Anthony, Fox News, where President Trump will give him red carpet treatment like last night when the president greeted Xi Jinping after arriving at Joint Base Andrews. The two leaders have already agreed to extend a temporary trade truce till January. They'll also talk about economic issues and Taiwan and artificial intelligence.
29: We do expect some kind of an AI hotline to be established between the U.S. and the Chinese. The NSA and FBI put out a joint advisory just last month accusing Chinese AI systems of stealing American companies' IP. The month before that, the FBI accused state-backed hackers in China of targeting critical infrastructure here in the United States.
28: Fox's Peter Doocy at the White House has some lawmakers push for regulations to ensure AI does not get dangerously out of control. Australia is investigating OpenAI after one of its artificial agents hacked into a government healthcare website. OpenAI's chief global affairs officer, Chris Dehane, just told Fox.
30: There have been no personal medical records that were impacted by this. We then turned that information over to the Australian government. We work with governments and other entities that are potentially impacted to be able to help them remediate any of the exploitations that made them vulnerable.
28: Israel's Prime Minister Benjamin Netanyahu will address the UN General Assembly later today. today.
4: The Israeli leader is expected to discuss the war with Iran, the upcoming anniversary of the October 7th terrorist attack, and other broader issues, possibly even including New York Mayor Mamdani.
28: Zohar Mamdani had called for Netanyahu's arrest, accusing Israel genocide for all the Palestinian deaths in Gaza and the war against Hamas. Fox's Trey Yingst also reports from Tel Aviv.
4: The speech comes as Israel is asking the world for prayers in the aftermath of a car ramming attack on Wednesday in the West Bank. The critically injured victim is the son of the Israeli ambassador to the United States.
28: America's listening to Fox News.
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0: Good morning and welcome to the program. It's the Vicki McKenna Show. All right, we're going to get into education, talk about education, about socialism, immigration, culture, all of that's coming up on the program. I am consuming caffeine as we speak. I did not have time to slam my typical 200 milligrams of caffeine today. So we will see if there is a transformative energy process as I consume 200 milligrams of caffeine, which is my normal. That's my normal consumption load of caffeine in the morning. But I just skipped it until this very moment. Anyway, let me know, Brandon, because you were like this. You never drank caffeine, and then you'd start drinking caffeine, and pretty soon we wanted to put the guy in a freaking straitjacket.
1: Just start bouncing in a chair. That's
0: what I did. It was,
1: and chair dancing.
0: It was disconcerting, shall we say. So we'll see what happens. Normally, you know, the first hit of the caffeine is gone by now, and I'm on the downward slide, but, you still have a good deal of energy. All right, so I said what's all coming up. I just sent this to Sean because he loves roller coasters, and so I'm sending this, or I'm just sharing this information with everyone. I put this on my Facebook page as well. We'll start with something a little light before we get to the heavy stuff on the program today. There is a lawsuit against Six Flags Magic Mountain, which I think is in California. I'm pretty sure. I've never been there. They have a roller coaster called the X2. And after I'm reading this story, I'm thinking, this is a new roller coaster. There's something so intense about this roller coaster. Why are so many people getting brain damaged on a roller coaster? Seriously. There's 100 people in this lawsuit claiming significant brain damage after riding this roller coaster. It's called the X2. Go look it up. Go to my Facebook page. I put a video of it so you can see it. It looks super fun. But then again, brain damage is not something I would risk for a roller coaster. But anyway, so as I'm like putting this up, I think to myself, is this new? Maybe it's not new. No, it's not new. 2008. That's how long this roller coaster has been operational. 2008. How many people in almost 20 years have ridden this thing at Six Flags Magic Mountain in California? Millions? Many millions? Probably. And 100 people apparently suffered significant brain damage. Still, not a small number of people. So, and I'm thinking to myself, I'm not going to ride a roller coaster if it's going to give me brain damage. And so I look up all the other roller coasters I've ridden. I love those G-Force roller coasters. They all carry a risk of significant brain damage. So that's the thing. Apparently, just roller coasters in general do raise your risk of significant brain damage. So anyway, take that for what it's worth. But more importantly, just go watch the video of this ride because it is insane. And I do kind of want to ride it. I don't think I will now at 58. I'm getting up there. Don't think I want to, even roll the dice on being one of the very, very, very, very small number of people who would get hurt by these things. But you got to go at least watch the video because it just looks insane. It's a 360-degree rotating seat. So you're going up backward, you go down, almost sheer drops backward, and then you're spinning, and it just looks so fun. Anyway, that's how we'll start the show, with something a little bit light. It started out kind of serious with a lawsuit and 100 people who are really seriously damaged by this, but then I realized that it's kind of a roller coaster thing, and I didn't know that, or I probably wouldn't have been riding them all these years, although maybe it explains to some people some parts of, my particular affect. All right. So as I said, we're going to get to education and culture and socialism, immigration, all of those things coming up, plus AI and the doom and gloom and the end of humanity as we know it, or at least that's what they're saying regarding AI. We're going to get to all of that coming up in the program. I do want to start here with the serious stuff. The official complaint against the officer involved in the Corey Ruiz shooting has been filed. An official complaint. It's the first official complaint. And it was filed by a political pack. The first official complaint against the officer, the Madison police officer, who shot Corey Ruiz, as Corey Ruiz was slashing him with a knife at eye level, in a hand-to-hand struggling situation, the first official complaint was filed by a political pack. The political pack goes by the name Blacks for Political Action in Madison, also known as Wisconsin Black Pack. This is a pack that gets money from various organizations like Urban League, 100 Black Men of Madison. They've been given money by Alliant Energy and Madison Gas and Electric. They're a political organization. What do they do with that money? Well, they engage in political causes. They made a donation to Kamala Harris and Tim Walz. It's a political pack. It's a political organization. Filing the complaint against the police officer. I hope it's thrown out on its face. I do. Not a single one of the people filed on their own. Not the people in the pack. They filed as the pack. Nobody filed on their own. Because you know what? Nobody really thinks the officer did anything wrong. No one really believes that police officer erred in any way. Every single person out there carping about it would have done the same thing. So this is for a political end because it's a political organization. Explicitly political organization registered as a PAC. This is for a political end. So when John Patterson, the police chief of Madison, announces that he is going to be taking community input on police use of force, you're a moron. Nobody's upset about Madison's police use of force policy. No one's bothered by it. It's political. You would put your officers at risk for politics. The best proof of this is that the only complaint against the officer is filed by a political organization. So yesterday, Channel 3 puts out a story that says John Patterson is going to be taking community input on use of force. No. What does the community know about use of force? Absolutely nothing. The community hasn't gone to Madison Police Citizens Academy. The community hasn't studied criminal justice science. The community has never been on the street. The community has never gone on a ride along. The community has never been forced with a choice between saving their life or potentially being dead or significantly injured. The community doesn't go through that. Why would you ask the, and by the way, who would the community be? The community would be political organizations like the Black Pack. Blacks for Political Action. That's your community. Freedom Inc. Urban Triage. Nobody is bothered by the Madison Police Department's use of force policy. Period. They're just not. This is all for a political end. And that political end doesn't keep police officers safe. And that political end does not keep people on the street safe. That political end means to make it harder for cops to do their jobs, more dangerous for cops to do their jobs, and more dangerous for people on the street. Why would you want their input? We'll take a break.
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0: All right, welcome back to the program. It's the Vicki McKenna Show. So we're going to start with education, kind of, and culture, a lot. We have a situation in Oregon, Wisconsin. Some of you may have already seen the video. It is a pretty terrifying video of a boy in the girls' bathroom in Oregon High School attacking girls. He's known to do this, okay? So you actually can see the video. I mean, tight and aggressive and spring-loaded attacks these girls who didn't want him in their girls' bathroom. And he's got a history of this behavior. Parents have complained about it. Students have complained about it. And what did Oregon High School say to the girls? Well, we have single stall restrooms all you girls can use. And if you don't like violent, aggressive, clearly deranged and disturbed boys in your bathroom attacking you, we have counseling services available. I'm not even exaggerating this. Corey Brewer from Wisconsin Institute for Law and Liberty joins me on the program. Shades of New Richmond, Wisconsin, Corey. This is what the girls in New Richmond were faced with. And the school said, well, if you don't like it, you can wait in line, be late to class, to use single stall restrooms that are not convenient to you so that the boy who's mentally disturbed can continue to use the girls' facility all by himself. How are we here? I thought the Supreme Court at least gave the logic for school districts to start protecting girls from lunatics.
18: Yeah, Vicki, how are we here is kind of the same question running through my mind. And a lot of what we're hearing about in Oregon does sound very similar to what's happening in New Richmond. And we're suing the school district of New Richmond right now because of the policy that allows boys in the girls' bathroom. And something that I don't think everybody understands, you know, sometimes I hear the left say, oh, all the right wants to talk about is boys and girls' bathrooms, you know, this culture issue. First of all, it's a safety issue and a legal issue as well. And secondly, I don't think people understand. They say, well, why don't you just give the transgender student a private bathroom? And my response is, exactly. But you know what these schools are doing is instead of doing that, which would be an entirely reasonable alternative, they're saying that the girls have to leave their own space. The girls don't get their own space. They're the ones that have to leave. And I think beyond this, even as a legal issue, what are we doing? And then in Oregon, I've seen the video, this student is aggressive. This is a safety issue. If I'm a girl, I don't want to use that bathroom at school if that student might be in there. You have no privacy. You might not even feel safe. This is a big deal.
0: Yeah, this guy's violent. He's violent. And Title IX doesn't just protect, you know, girls' sports, all right? It protects girls' safety from harassment, sexual harassment, sexual assault, potential sexual assault and harassment. And they're hiding behind a Seventh Circuit decision from years ago. They keep relying on this decision from years ago where a school tried to give the single stall option to the mentally ill student who decided he was the opposite gender, or maybe it was a girl who decided she was the opposite gender. And so they're clinging to that despite the court saying you can exclude biological males from girls' sports. Did they say explicitly bathrooms? No, but the logic is there, right? That Title IX does not protect gender identity. It protects sex. It's protections based on sex, not gender identity. I mean, why do they keep going back to this Seventh Circuit decision when they could very easily just say, well, the United States Supreme Court logic would suggest the Seventh Circuit decision is now antiquated?
18: Yeah, I completely agree with you on that. Will agrees with you on that. you know, we do have this poor law out of the Seventh Circuit, which includes Wisconsin. It's not good case law. However, we now have Supreme Court case law, Supreme Court decisions, like you mentioned, in West Virginia versus BPJ. And was that about athletics primarily? Yes, of course it was. However, Justice Kavanaugh, in the majority opinion, very clearly articulated the meaning of Title IX, the text of Title IX, what it was intended to mean and how it was intended to be applied. And what he said was that sex means biological sex, immutable characteristics. You're a male or you're a female. That is how Title IX was intended to be applied. And we think, even before that decision, that the decision in the Seventh Circuit, it's this case called Whitaker, we think it was wrongly decided. And beyond that, being applied way more broadly than what the decision actually said. But now we have executive orders from President Trump. We have United States Supreme Court decisions. Schools can step up and protect girls' privacy and protect girls' safety. We believe that they have the legal backing to do so and that they should do so. And in some instances, not doing so is itself a Title IX violation, which is why we're litigating this issue. Yeah.
0: So I'm going to just read it. Title IX. Courts and the Department of Education have long treated sexual harassment and sexual violence and other harassment as forms of sex discrimination when they deny a person equal access to education. Under the 2020 regulation update, sexual harassment means conduct on the basis of sex that falls into one of these categories: a school employee conditions an educational benefit on unwelcome sexual conduct. Unwelcome conduct that a reasonable person would find so severe, pervasive, and objectively offensive and or dangerous, it effectively denies a person equal access to the school's education program or activity. There it is. Mm-hmm. That's where this kid's behavior falls. He is hostile. I mean, everyone should go watch the video. I'm on the Heartland. The best place to watch it, I think, is the heartlandpost.com. I'll make that available in my social media to make it easy to watch. This guy is spring loaded. He's angling for a fight. And when one of the girls insults him, he just launches at her, and he's a big kid. He's not a little short guy. He's tall, he's lanky, he's seriously muscular, and he just pounced on her, man. And the girls have been saying, this is how this boy behaves. And Oregon schools are like, that's your problem. We've got counselors if you don't like to be terrified by a psycho in your bathroom. Here's some counseling for you. Feel free to wait in line at the single stall restroom.
18: Yeah. And if that's true, that goes directly towards the text that you just read, that it is effectively denying individuals of one sex, the opportunity for this education, because these girls are, they're asking for their privacy and safety. They are asking for this policy not to be in place. And it sounds like what the school is doing is just dismissing them, entirely dismissing them and putting the burden on them. And that's what Title IX was intended to protect against. And, you know, we talked about this case law out of the Seventh Circuit. And while it hasn't been overruled yet, we're hopeful that it will be soon. It hasn't been overruled yet. We believe that it is effectively abrogated by these U.S. Supreme Court decisions. We've written about that. We think it's seriously undermined by what the U.S. Supreme Court has done, which is good, I think. I don't think that these cases, Whitaker, Martinsville is another one, I don't think they survive under the recent U.S. Supreme Court precedent. And that's an issue that the Seventh Circuit is going to be considering very soon. And hopefully we see the law keep moving in the right way here so that girls are protected.
0: No, and the police were called on this guy. They're not protected, right? I mean, you're exactly right, Corey. This is common sense. Anybody with two nickels to rub together in between their ears understands this. They are deliberately trying to drag it out so that you got to sue them. I mean, they know about the New Richmond suit. Their, you know, corp counsel have told them what's going on in New Richmond. They're doing it anyway. And the police have been called on this kid. Police have to deal with him because he's so violent. They won't release the district's disciplinary file on the kid, privacy, right? And then they have the audacity to say, We respect the views and values of all students and family and seek to ensure that all students and staff are treated respectfully. What do they do? Do they just like go to AI and say, give me some bland platitude that has no application whatsoever to this particular incident?
18: Yeah, it certainly doesn't sound like they're respecting the views of the girls and the parents and even just any parent that's not comfortable with this policy. Will has a model school board policy for free on our website about how we think school boards

0: on Prairie when these two poor freshman girls walked into their girls' athletic locker room and a male student fully undressed and showered right next to them saying simply, "I'm trans, by the way." And those girls didn't bring it up right away because they thought, oh, are we going to be viewed as unkind or hateful? Should we be okay with this? Those poor girls. No, you don't have to be okay with that. It's normal to feel uncomfortable. You should tell people. You deserve a space where you can have your privacy. And you're totally right, Vicky, that these schools are making children to feel scared to even bring it up or raise issues because they'll be deemed, oh, they're mean. They're not accepting.
1: Yeah, well,
0: and
1: that's just
0: not true.
1: That's gaslighting. That's psychological warfare of adults against children. That's what this is all about. This has nothing to do with respect or kindness. This kid is obviously delusional. He's obviously violent. He's obviously looking for attention. He's obviously looking to become the center of attention all the time. And the school is like, yeah, you got to participate in this. We're forcing you to affirm this guy. We're forcing you to help him maintain his delusion. And if that means you get to get hurt by it, well, sorry, don't be unkind, for heaven's sake. Corey Brewer, I don't know if Will is involved in this, if they're sending a letter first, and then, you know, maybe this becomes part of the process. But let's get that Seventh Circuit decision back before a federal court.
0: We're working on it. We're working on fixing this case law. And I would also encourage any parents in that school district, you know, feel free to reach out to us. We're here to help. And, you know, we can't promise it every time, but we're very grateful to be able to do the work that we do. Feel free to reach out to us.
1: Unfortunately, right, you need someone who's involved directly to say, hi, I need help. You can't do this on your own. So you can't just say, hey, we're Will. You know, that doesn't, the court proceedings don't work that way, correct? The Title VI and Title IX claim.
0: That's true if you're in court. Really, anyone can file a complaint with the Office for Civil Rights. That one's a little different. But even so, it's a lot more powerful if there is a person that's directly impacted and has a story to tell. That's always more impactful. And in litigation, it's necessary typically. Yep. So, yes, we really want parents to step up, get involved, give us a call. We want to learn more and hear about what's going on.
1: The nice thing, it's a public interest law firm supported by your donations, but they don't charge, which is really wonderful. So please, if you can donate to will-law.org. There's a button right at the top of the website that says donate. Thanks very much, Corey, for coming on the program today.
0: Thanks for having me.
1: We will take a break on the Vicky McKenna Show. I'll be right back.
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18: Oh no! The Trump administration was ordered. Well, yesterday the media lost their first attempt at an emergency injunction on the ban of the Politico, CNN, and MS Now reporters from the White House. But then they got another judge, of course. The same judge who forced the Trump administration to let Jim Acosta back in after they tried to ban him on an emergency basis, restore their access to the White House. And that judge said yes, okay, because Xi Jinping is here. What would we do without CNN and MS Now and Politico, three political media organizations, covering Xi Jinping? Oh, what would we do without them? And by the way, the other people standing in solidarity with Politico, CNN, and MS Now are covering the visit by Xi Jinping. So much for solidarity. They're all covering it. So we stand in principle with you, but you feel free to fight this one all by yourself. Because it's a big story. We're going to cover this one. So yeah, solidarity asterisk. So they're on their own, but they puffed and they huffed and they walked up to the White House and they said, the judge says you have to let us in. And the White House says, you're not allowed in. You're not getting in. Well, but the judge. You're not. Sorry. We have decided that we disagree with what that judge said. We are already in the process of trying to challenge that judge. But the judge says he can't be appealed. Well, anybody can. So this is where we are at a stalemate right now between CNN, Politico, and MSNBC and the Trump administration. The clock is ticking. It's ticking. Before news events start happening that they'll just have to, cover by wire service. Or other people's coverage. So there you go. That's where it stands today. And I'm amused. I should be mad, I guess. But I'm not. I'm just not amused. I'm not angry. I'm more amused because these are political organizations. When it happened to the MacIver News Service and they said that was, you could not separate the MacIver News Service from the MacIver Institute. MacIver Institute is a right-wing conservative organization that seeks to promote conservative policy. And that's all true. When they did that in Wisconsin and nobody batted an eye, I just don't really feel that bad when other political organizations, and CNN and MSNBC are political organizations, they do not provide actual news coverage. And Politico is explicitly political. And I'm not that bothered by it. I just can't find my way to be bothered by it. But that's where it stands. What I do want to dive into a little bit is this it's not doomerism. There's a narrative thread that has nothing to do with the media. Well, social media. There's a narrative thread that's running through the online right. And it goes like this. The Republicans are losing the base. Trump is losing the base. J.D. Vance is losing the base. The Republicans are losing the base. And then you say, well, how do you mean the Republicans are losing the base? And well, because they're pro-Israel. Because they don't want to endlessly carp about Epstein after millions of files have already been released. Okay. Iran, because we're stuck in Iran. But we're talking about Iran. We are stuck in Iran. And a lot of people don't like that. But with regard to Israel and Epstein, that's not the base. That's not the base. That's the fringe. It's on the right, for sure. It's also on the left. It's more closer to the base on the left than it is on the right. But it's definitely not the base on the right. It's the fringe. Can we define the base for a second for the Republicans? I'm going to define the base. The base is conservative, likes low taxes, wants the economy to be running well, is sick and tired of the crazy cultural stuff that's been ripping us in a whiplash-inducing fashion back and forth, believes in God, loves to salute the flag and sing the national anthem, is very patriotic, loves our military, is typically a 55 to 65-year-old person who is married, has grandkids. That's the base of the Republican Party. Those are the people who knock on doors. Those are the people who make phone calls. Those are the people who do more than just gripe online. The base of the Republican Party are the people who actually try to get Republicans elected. The fringe of the Republican Party that's trying to convince a whole bunch of people in the base of the Republican Party that the Republicans have lost the base are not trying to get Republicans elected. I have seen this. I can't even believe it. But I've actually seen this in social media from people in Wisconsin. Conservatives, supposedly conservatives, who call themselves the base, bashing Tom Tiffany. What? If you are bashing the Republican gubernatorial candidate, you're not a Republican and you're not the base. Why are they bashing Tom Tiffany? Because Tom Tiffany took AIPAC money. Tom Tiffany is the base of the Republican Party. You are not. Anyone who tells you that there's something untoward about the Republicans' general platform and the candidate's general orientation toward the Republican base is lying to you. We haven't lost the base. The base is still the base. The base has been the base for 20 years. Now we have expanded the appeal of the Republican Party, and Trump may have lost some of that expansion. We expanded the appeal of the Republican Party into young men, for instance. We expanded the appeal of the Republican Party into the working class demographic. But they weren't the base. They were an expansion of appeal. The base is still the base. And maybe there were some people on the fringe that were part of the expansion of appeal, but you're not the base. So you're probably seeing that. I'm seeing that. I'm actually seeing people bash Tom Tiffany. Well, I'm not going to vote for Tom Tiffany because he took AIPAC money. You're an idiot. You're not a Republican. You aren't going to vote for the guy anyway. Wouldn't have mattered. Wouldn't have mattered. So blow that off. The base. The base is what it always has been. The base is a middle class income earning, many times retired, 50 to 65 year old person who doesn't just gripe online, but goes and volunteers to be an election observer, volunteers to be an election worker, volunteers to do doors, volunteers to make phone calls, writes checks, joins the party. That's the base. If you don't like that, if you want the base to be different, then you have to join. Then you have to be part of it. You actually have to do something more than gripe on Facebook. Or because that's what Republicans do. They gripe on Facebook. Other people gripe on TikTok or gripe on whatever, Blue Sky, or gripe on X. But generally speaking, you see this keyboard warriors on social media. And they're always, you post something positive about, Trump and the military operations in Iran, which have been largely successful. And what do you get? You'll get the five or six people who are always looking for this stuff who will talk about how, Trump's lost the base. This is Iran is Israel's war because they're obsessed. There's a small contingent of people who are obsessed with Israel. Most of them are on the left. There's a small portion of them on the right. And they have been crawling out of the woodwork trying to convince people to stay home in this upcoming election in Wisconsin. If you stay home, the Democrats will control the legislature. They will control the governor's office. They will control the attorney general. And we will be Minnesota. So don't listen to those people. They don't know their butt from their earlobe. And if you really want to win, then the very best thing you can do is offer to be an election worker or election observer. The very best thing we can do is make sure there isn't a single clerk's office, precinct where the counts are taking place, where we don't have eyes on the process. It's the very best thing you can do. And not a single one of these people griping about the base are willing to make that effort. What does that tell you about them? All right, we'll take a break on the Vicki McKenna Show and I'll be right back.
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0: Welcome back to the program. It's the Vicky McKenna Show. So ahead of the visit by Xi Jinping, Marco Rubio announced that there will be no visas granted to clients of birth tourism operations. Now, I spent a good 30 minutes trying to figure out how this works, how the government would be able to map this. And it's so, these operators are so obvious that they make it easy. They coach their clients to do specific things because they're vague, make vague declarations. I'm here to visit a friend. I'm here to go shopping. I'm here on a university speaking tour. They use the same excuses that are very vague. And so I have a love-hate thing with AI. We are able to use AI mapping tools to identify patterns of suspected visa tourism operators. And so what Rubio just announced is that we're going after the operators because it's illegal to do this. So we're actually going to go after the operators themselves because it's a crime what they're doing. And then all of the visas that are associated with those operators, going back into their records, will either be rejected or existing visas will be canceled. The reason why we're doing this is because in the last handful of years, the estimate is, and again, it's an estimate. It's a big range in this estimate of the number of people who have engaged in birth tourism in this country is between 200,000 and 600,000. Birth tourism. Have your kid here in the United States and your kid's a U.S. citizen. Now you have access to all of the rights and the array of benefits that accrue to a U.S. citizen. And if you have a child who is a U.S. citizen, you, on behalf of that child, can access a whole raft of welfare benefits. But the biggest problem that has been identified in birth tourism is that people from countries hostile to the interests of the United States are utilizing birth tourism, specifically China. I don't know when the State Department is going to start cracking down on surrogacy, because that's a different problem to solve. But a lot of what is going on with regard to birth tourism is you're paying a woman who is a U.S. citizen to have your child as a surrogate in the United States. That's another problem to solve. This doesn't solve that problem. She doesn't need a visa. But anyone who is trying to contract for visas or has one already, those visas will be canceled. And there's no court that can review this because visas are a privilege. So this was ahead of the visit by Xi Jinping. And this is what the State Department has been doing pretty much nonstop since the United States Supreme Court basically said, sure, you can manipulate citizenship in the United States. Feel free. Ever since then, that was the rejection of President Trump's executive order regarding birthright citizenship. Ever since then, the State Department has been looking for ways to foreclose access to birthright citizenship. How does it typically happen? It typically happens the way I just described, where somebody who wants to come into the United States, so some people are ad hoc about it, right? They just do it because they can. They don't contract with a service. The lion's share of people do contract with a service who coach them on what to put on their immigration applications so that they are allowed to get on the plane in the first place. Now, the other thing is the State Department is looking at the point in the pregnancy that a person seeking a visa is. And so it's not going to stop pregnant women from coming into the United States from foreign countries, but it will look at, and it will require, because again, a visa is a privilege. It's not a right. So if the United States State Department says something like, for instance, far along are you in the pregnancy? And if you just simply put down an answer, the United States State Department can say, we're going to need documentation on that. You will, depending on where you are in the course of a pregnancy, your visa is for a limited amount of time. Extensions will not be granted, et cetera. The other, so that's the main way people do this. The other way people did it, and it's much harder now, is of course crossing over the southern border of the United States, which has become pretty much well fortified. And so we've stopped the anchor baby aspect of that. The other things the State Department has been working on, and this may not survive court challenge, but you've got two foreign people in the United States. They're both on visas. They're here for extended jobs. So maybe a professor or maybe a tech worker. And they're here for extended jobs. And they get married. Maybe they're already married. They have a child. That child is a citizen of the United States. So there are different ways the State Department is going after that as well. Can you issue a visa that is limited? Can you require people, if in fact the couple becomes pregnant, that they have to return to their home country until the child is born? Then they can come back for their job, whatever. We're going to talk more about immigration when we come back. This is the Vicki McKenna Show, and I'll be right back.
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0: All right, welcome back to the program. It's the Vicki McKenna Show. So we're going to stay on immigration, and we're going to go to cooperation from local law enforcement to immigration, customs, and enforcement. And before we bring on Ira Melman from Federation for American Immigration Reform, who's standing by, I do want to again remind everybody that the Democrats' gubernatorial candidate, David Crowley, has already let everyone know what he thinks of local law enforcement cooperation with immigration, customs, and enforcement. Please play the audio one more time, Brandon.
20: Everybody asks me, well, how would you stand up to ISIS governor? I'm doing that as county executive right now. I represent the largest immigrant population in the entire state of Wisconsin. I don't think any local law enforcement should be able to enter into a contract agreement to become an extension of this federal immigration agenda. You destroy trust with undocumented immigrants. And so we have to make sure that we are protecting our immigrant population. And when it comes down to the immigrants, I always say, I'm not an ally, I'm an accomplice. I'm gonna be with you no matter what.
0: All right, Ira, welcome to the program. Good to have you. I'm not sure you've had a chance to hear that audio yet. That's pretty stark, isn't it? Pretty blunt. They shouldn't cooperate with ICE because he represents immigrants. We have to protect our immigrant, our illegal alien population is what he's saying. And just remember, folks, don't say you're an ally, say you're an accomplice. Holy smokes. We also have a proposal to ban ICE from working with local law enforcement in Wisconsin from the Democrats.
21: Yeah, I mean, accomplice is the correct word. I mean, he's telling us honestly what he intends to do if he becomes governor. It's not just that he doesn't want to cooperate with ICE. He doesn't want to help ICE. What he is saying is that he is going to aid and abet people who are violating federal laws. He can be held accountable just like anybody else. Just because you're a county executive or a governor doesn't mean that you are above the law. And if he is going to define himself as an accomplice in illegal acts, then I guess the federal government can deal with him accordingly.
0: If they have the time, if they have the resources, let's talk about potentially relief that could come, because again, what Crowley is saying is this is what he wants for all of Wisconsin, to stop all law enforcement from cooperating with federal immigration authorities, all law enforcement. So we already have Milwaukee County doesn't cooperate. Dane County doesn't cooperate. We have good sheriffs who do, Ira. He wants to stop it. They're doing this in New York and sheriffs are suing. So maybe we can find some relief in the courts. What do you think?
21: Yeah, the New York lawsuit, it's not just relevant for New York. It is relevant for the entire country. What the sheriffs there are doing, back in May, the legislature, the radical legislature, passed a bill saying that you can't cooperate in any way. If you have existing agreements with the federal government, with ICE, you have to void them. And the sheriffs are saying, no, we are independently elected law enforcement officers. We were elected by the people in our counties. We have existing contracts. You can't tell us what to do. And, you know, the U.S. Constitution, federal law, even the New York State Constitution are on their side. The federal Constitution says you cannot void contracts. That the New York State law says that sheriffs are independent, that they don't have to answer to the governor or to the attorney general. And if that case is won, that sets the precedent for the entire country. This is being litigated in federal court. So if a decision is rendered, and I think it's pretty clear that the law is on the side of the sheriffs, that is going to apply nationwide. So this is an important case. Obviously, as we know, the legal system takes a long time to play out. But ultimately, if this is decided in favor of the sheriffs, this could have a sweeping effect on the entire country.
0: And in Wisconsin, in case anybody wondered, yes, this is the case in Wisconsin. Sheriffs are constitutional officers. They are elected. You know, the county boards, I guess, can zero out their budgets, right? I suppose that could happen. But that would be, I mean, that would be a hard play. Maybe you see it happen in Dane County, but the Dane County sheriff's already such a fan of illegal immigration. He's such a suck up that he wouldn't even try it in the first place. But what the Democrats want is no enforcement. They want no help to immigration authorities. Now, Ira, back when Barack Obama was president, he was removing people through ICE operations with local enforcement assistance. I remember during the first Obama administration, there were some agents, federal agents staged in my backyard because there was a big southern Wisconsin sweep of criminal illegal aliens tied to drug trafficking. They were in my backyard. I'm like, have at it, man. Just don't shoot any dogs. You know, I mean, seriously, that was Barack Obama. And they act like it's some kind of, you know, violation of God's law itself to have the police help other police.
21: Yeah, but, you know, that was a very, very different time in the Democratic Party. You know, Barack Obama, who was no conservative, I mean, he would be considered an outlier now in the current Democratic Party. You have seen these Democratic politicians, one after the other, rolling over. You know, you have in New York the Democratic Socialists who are really pushing hard to end any kind of law enforcement. And you're seeing the Democratic politicians all across the country falling into line. So, you know, it was just, 12 years ago that Barack Obama was president, but it was a different lifetime.
0: Yeah, I know. I remember we complained about Jay Johnson. And now, I mean, the guy's positively moderate. By comparison, right? I remember complaining about Jay Johnson, and now I'm kind of like, could we get him back? Is he doing anything? Because he actually, you know, wasn't a complete lunatic. So then we have in Wisconsin our attorney general, and this is Democrat attorneys general, and so ours, Josh Call, refuses to cooperate by handing over information we have, Department of Transportation information. Welfare benefits information so that the federal government can see who is illegally accessing federal or state benefits. The attorneys general are doing this as well, the Democrat attorneys general. So they're also on a different side of this, but this is a squeeze play on the American citizen. If you can't have the police cooperate, the attorney general won't turn over information to the federal government, so the federal government can't revoke visas, can't deport people, then you have to accept that their goal is replacement. I know we're not supposed to say the R word, but that's what it is. It's replacement of U.S. citizens with third world people who use welfare who are very much in favor of socialism.
21: Yeah, I mean, you look at where the Democratic Party is going and the people who are being elected, you know, these people are openly in favor of revolution in this country. And this is just one more tool to further their revolution. You know, they've said quite frankly that they want to end all police, that they don't, that's something that, you know, that again, they've been fairly open about. And the American voters are going to have to make a choice here.
0: The American voters have to understand that this is the choice. It's coming up in November. Your choice is coming up because we're getting very close to the time where we're just going to not have many choices left. One other thing, and this I just saw yesterday. She thinks she's going to run for president. She probably is going to run for president. Kamala Harris out again, right? She's speaking. We're sorry to report. And she is saying that purging voter rolls from non-citizens is cheating. She says Republicans are trying to cheat by purging non-citizens from voter rolls. I don't know how much more obvious they can make it than they have already made it, but here we now, when you have the U.S. Supreme Court won't let us get rid of birthright citizenship. Kamala Harris thinks illegal aliens should vote and purging their names from the voter rolls is cheating. Josh Call thinks illegal aliens getting welfare benefits is no business of the federal government or having CDLs. You got David Crowley, who wants to stop sheriffs from prosecuting those same types of drug traffickers and sex traffickers that they were trying to stop when Barack Obama was president. I mean, it's getting kind of obvious here.
21: It is. And, you know, I guess you can lay some of this at the feet of the Republicans also. They have had complete control of the government for the past 2 years. The president has said the Save America Act, which would prevent non-citizens from being on the voter rolls. That bill has been languishing in Congress for 2 years now. They have done nothing. The Democrats are telling us what they will do if they control government again. The Republicans have had control of government for the past 2 years, and they've really done absolutely nothing with it.
0: So they said in their Project 2029 document that has been adopted by the DNC as a blueprint going forward. And isn't it interesting? They kind of named it after the Project 2025, which was a Republican document that wasn't even adopted largely by the RNC. But they have this document. And what this document says is that we are going to go back to the exact same policies that the Biden administration had on immigration. We are going to go back to the exact same situation with temporary protected status, with parole, with mass parole, with the CBP-1 app, giving people access, you know, to the country before they ever have their first immigration hearing 8 years after they enter, et cetera. They're saying it out loud. They're going to reestablish the NGOs. They're going to reestablish the dollars that move into Lutheran social services or Catholic charities or these other massive immigration NGOs. This is their plan. And I guess, you know, part of my problem with the Republicans is that why do I know that? But they seem to act like they don't.
21: They're telling us what they plan to do. The American public should believe them. If that's what you want, then vote for them. The Republicans have told us what they would do if they regained control of government, at least on securing the border. They have accomplished that because that could be done solely by the president. But Congress has done nothing. They have not created any long-term solutions. Right now, we have a president who's controlling the border and enforcing our immigration laws. But that's only because he's been doing it. Congress could have taken the initiative, passed legislation like H.R. 2, the Save America Act, that would ensure that this would remain beyond the term of this administration. But, you know, as we have seen, we're 2 years into the Congress and they have accomplished almost zero.
0: Yeah, they didn't change birthright citizenship. They didn't even alter the Flores decision, which was such an anvil around the neck. In the heyday of the mass migration wave that was coming into this country. They've not passed the SAVE Act. We don't have citizenship verification. I mean, so everything's an executive act. Marco Rubio doing great work. President Trump doing great work. If they're not here in 2028, it all grinds to a halt. And oh, by the way, in that same document, the Democrats say they have no problem getting rid of the filibuster. It's gone.
21: Yeah.
0: Just accept that.

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6: All right, welcome back to the program. It's the Vicki McKenna Show. All right, so let's talk a little bit about the landscape going into the election. We are 6 weeks out. Early voting has started. Thousands and thousands of votes have already been counted in Wisconsin. We have other races to look at. I just looked at David Johnson from Strategic Vision is standing by. David, I just looked up the Texas race, and it looks like we finally have seen a flip in terms of narrative domination, with Paxton now in the last 6 weeks with $100 million versus Tallarico's $27 million, and that includes his own cash on hand. So that's a good sign, right? Did I lose David?
7: Yeah.
6: There he is. David, that's a good sign, isn't it?
7: It is.
6: All right. So can we put Texas aside? Can we assume that Ken Paxton is going to be able to defeat the James, my favorite drag queen, Tallarico in this upcoming race?
7: We can. I mean, the money's pouring into Texas. Unfortunately, we're spending a lot of money to keep that seat, but it's a very good sign. Paxton's beginning to move, and Democrats are taking a second look and are not investing in that state.
6: Yeah. When you have now just blanketed the airwaves for the last week with James Tallarico announcing who his favorite drag queen performer is, all of a sudden the money people in Texas say, yeah, he's not going to win. Texas is not going to pick the dude who has a favorite drag queen, right? Especially now that they know that.
7: Exactly. But the good thing is it's happening now, because think about how many election cycles these extreme progressives have run claiming they're a different type of Democrat. They're actually a moderate. And once they get in, they vote and pass legislation that's nothing except the far left dream list.
6: Exactly.
7: So we're fortunate that all this stuff about Tallarico is coming out now.
6: Yeah. And now we have the information that Tallarico's pastor believed that Mary assigned Jesus male at birth. You know, you've got crazy stuff like that. That dog don't hunt in Texas.
7: Not in Texas, it doesn't. If it was New York State, If it was California, Tallarico would be winning in the landslide.
6: Yeah, maybe. So let's go to Michigan. Michigan, Rodgers has been consistently behind. But again, I looked up the fundraising. Money matters. We should explain why. But money matters. Money matters because money is messaging. So here's Rodgers now also with a net advantage over El Sayed. El Sayed had to spend himself down quite a bit to win the primary. And so now you've got Elon's pack and the MAGA pack and the Senate campaign, Republican campaign committee, and everybody is apparently pouring quite a bit of money into Michigan because that one looks like it could be a pickup.
7: It could be. I'm not as bullish as you are on that one. And I'll tell you why. Our candidate for governor, John James, who's a great candidate, is running massively behind Rodgers right now and is going to hurt the ticket somewhat. The other thing I'm worried about, too, is the Detroit Dearborn vote. Remember when James was our nominee against Gary Peters back in 2020? If you recall correctly, James was leading, and all of a sudden, in the last moment, all this great surge of Detroit and Dearborn votes put Peters over the top. And I think the same thing could happen too. I'm concerned about fraud in that area.
6: Yeah, because first off, Michigan in the 2020 election, they actually were investigating until it was called off. Muskegon police were investigating a massive ballot mill operation in Michigan. That I don't know what happened in 2024. I haven't paid attention to Michigan since 2020, but that actually happened in Michigan. So, yeah, you know, I don't know. Do we have enough on the ground to stop that kind of fraud operation? The answer is I have no idea. We are spending $100 million to try to save a seat in Texas we shouldn't have to save when the dollars could be going to Rodgers. Rodgers only has 3% of the vote he can play with. He's got to capture an extra 3% in order to win this election, and he needs momentum. So the nice thing about Paxson is that Greg Abbott's polling 7% ahead of his Democratic challenger. That helps Paxton. So when you don't have a strong top of the ticket, it makes it harder, doesn't it?
7: It really does. And that's why candidate quality matters. That's why fundraising matters. And look, Michigan at the state level, unfortunately, has been trending more and more Democratic. Let's not forget, Democrats captured the state legislature in 22.
6: Yeah. And you know, once you capture it, it's very difficult to uncapture it because the Democrats don't have a problem wielding power. Same with Minnesota.
7: No,
6: Minnesota, which is
7: have.
6: Minnesota's a, you know, basically a half Republican, half Democrat state. But when you have Minneapolis that overwhelms everybody, and you have the Democrats in control of the legislature, even by one vote, they make changes to make it difficult to ever fight back again. And that happened in Wisconsin, where now our legislative maps have been altered. So, for instance, I live in a rural county in Wisconsin. I'm represented by Dane County. I don't live in Dane County, but I'm represented by Madison. Because the Democrats, when they had control, changed the maps. Now, what does it look like with regard to Missouri? They've just been given a green light to change their map. Are they going to do it? Are the states that have the authority to change those district lines quickly, are they going to move forward or not?
7: They're going to, and they need to. I mean, if they don't, it's the greatest malpractice politics and governance that we've ever seen in our lives.
6: Yeah, self-own in the extreme. If you now have a green light to do it and you can do it before the election, then flipping do it. They would do it to us. We should do this to them. This could potentially, if we just have one or two states who change their maps because they can, this could potentially make losing the House a little harder for the Republicans.
7: It could. And I'm going to say something else, though, too. We see all these polls coming out that the pollsters and the Democrats are trying to do this to depress Republican votes. Remember, they're telling us now South Carolina could fall to the Democrats. Kansas could fall to the Democrats. If all this is really happening, then, I mean, this is a major realignment. And I see nothing that indicates that the voting public has gone this massively far left.
6: No, you see, with thumb on the scale polls, the generic ballot has Democrats plus two. Not plus 12, plus two. The Real Clear Politics average on the generic ballot in the House has Democrats with 2 percentage points. It's well within a margin of error. And remember, high quality polling in these races, particularly the House races, is very, very difficult to come by. In fact, I tried to find some, and almost all of it is partisan polling. Almost all of it is push polling. It's not even worth looking at.
7: Another thing is to look at as well. If Trump's numbers are as low as the pollsters are telling us right now, I've seen some saying that they're lower than George W. Bush in the 2006. If that's the truth, that's a massive swing in electric. Yet even the most favorable generic ballot does not favor the Democrats that way.
6: No way.
7: I find it hard to believe that many Republicans are jumping ship as well.
6: Exactly. So I saw a poll.
7: Trump is down to 20.
6: Yeah.
7: If Trump's down to 27% and Democrats only have an 8-10 ballot advantage, something is wrong because there's no correlation with that many Republicans jumping away from Trump that Democrats are not further ahead.
6: Exactly. So you look at, there was just this recent post that was out on men, young men, 18 to 34, whatever, young men. And they've completely gone in the opposite direction. Now they're even further to the left than young women in that age group. And you're like, well, that doesn't pass the smell test. It just doesn't pass the smell test. Are some young men disappointed that they didn't get what they want or thought they were going to get in the last election? Sure. Is it a complete reversal? That makes zero sense whatsoever. And yet that's the kind of stuff you're expected to believe. There was another poll, and it was the Marquette University poll. It was a national poll. A lot of people thought it was a local poll. That said independents favoring Democrats plus 12. True independents, not Dem-leaning independents. I don't buy that either. Maybe plus two. If the generic ballot's plus two, the independents are not plus 12.
7: No, but remember, these same pollsters and the same media that's giving us this narrative are also the one that told us on election day in 2004, John Kerry was leading a political realignment and was going to carry most of the nation, including the South and Congress. And we all know how that turned out.
6: The same pollsters were telling us Francesca Hong would win the Democratic gubernatorial primary in Wisconsin by double digits. The same people. Now, and there was one fake poll in all of it, but that fake poll came in after all the other polls had predicted a double-digit win for her. So, again, I'm not sure what's going on, David, and you have done polling, so maybe you can speak to this. It's either the model that overweights. I'm not sure statistically how they are doing this, but they don't seem to be applying appropriate weighting in the polls, and maybe it's oversampling Dems as well. That doesn't look like what's happened in the Marquette poll, but it has to be something going on where they're getting this wildly off.
7: There is, and I mean, I think they're basing it on a higher Democratic turnout based on the primaries. And the other thing is too, I think they're really neglecting that a lot of Republicans, we know this as a fact, give fake information to these pollsters. And that was another reason why some of these polls have been so skewered in the past.
6: Yeah, don't give fake information, please. All it does is it depresses turnout. All right, one last thing for you, and that is this classic low propensity voter. Are they showing up? These are the, and when we say low propensity, that just means we vote in presidential elections. We don't vote in midterms. That's the definition of a low propensity voter, by the way. What does the enthusiasm look like on that?
7: Right now, it's hard to say, but the key is Donald Trump. If he's out on the stump nonstop in the remaining days of the election, especially in the 35 targeted races that he's talking about, that will gin these stay-at-home voters to go and vote.
6: That's your Republican side, low propensity voter. I voted for Trump. I don't pay any attention. That's why he matters. That's why everyone's like, you know, well, what make it about Trump? Well, if Trump shows up, it's going to be a lot harder for you to swamp people's sensibilities. Thank you, David, for coming on the program today.
7: Thank you. Great to be on.
6: From Strategic Vision, David Johnson, we're going to take a quick break. I'll be right back. Where you
8: going to tomorrow?
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22: I'm Dave Anthony, Fox News. China's leader is at the White House, where President Trump gave Xi Jinping a red carpet welcome before a state dinner tonight. They'll talk trade and AI. And in a Trump Truth Social post, the president wrote that he and the Chinese leader both want superintelligence to be left exactly where it is, amid a push by many lawmakers for more regulations to keep AI from getting dangerously out of control. The two leaders may also discuss this.
23: The Pentagon says China's in the midst of a massive nuclear expansion, with its arsenal on track to surpass 1,000 warheads by 2030.
22: Fox's Lucas Tomlinson also reports.
23: Today, China boasts the largest navy in the world, and the U.S. Navy is half the size it was during the Cold War. It's been more than 10 years since Xi last visited the White House, when he promised then-President Barack Obama China would not continue its military buildup atop those man-made islands in the South China Sea. Xi broke that promise, fortifying the islands with runways and air defense systems, and President Xi is expected to press President Trump to halt U.S. arms sales to Taiwan during their summit.
22: They may also talk about the Iran conflict that continues to spill over to Saudi Arabia.
24: 6 ballistic missiles were fired towards the Saudi port of Yanbu on the Red Sea. According to the Saudi military, all were intercepted. They blame the Iran-backed Houthi group based in Yemen, which is attempting to blockade Saudi Arabia, the world's top oil exporter.
22: That's Fox's Jonathan Savage. In about 3 hours, Israel's prime minister will speak out about Iran at the United Nations General Assembly. The Israeli ambassador to the UN, Danny Danon, tells Fox that Benjamin Netanyahu will detail
25: what we have to do in order to ensure they are not capable of obtaining nuclear warheads.
22: Netanyahu will also address Gaza, as anti-Israel protests are planned in New York, accusing Netanyahu of genocide and all the Palestinian deaths from Israel's war in Gaza, triggered by Hamas's deadly terror attack in 2023. 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

0: At 11:02, we have cloud 65 in Madison. Fitchburg leaders considering adding a forestry fee to next year's budget to help pay for tree care across the city. According to a breakdown on the city's website, the fee would total $55 a year for residential properties, $38 for duplexes, $143 for multifamily buildings, and $218 for non-residential properties. If approved, it would take effect on January 1st. Beloit Transit is proposing a fare increase due to soaring diesel prices.
1: Pain at the pump may now mean a higher price to ride the bus, something Beloit hasn't had to do since 2008.
2: We have to still drive the same number of miles. We still have to provide the service. But now we have these additional expenses that we'll need to account for moving forward.
1: Standard fares would increase by 50 cents for a single ride. The weekly cap drops by one ride and rises by 250. Well, the monthly cap drops by two rides and rises by $12.
2: For residents, though, that are frequent users of the bus, we do recommend using our Wisco passes or our UMO app because that will allow them to have fare capping.
1: But Beloit's not the only city dealing with fuel troubles. The city of Madison told 27 News in May that if gas and diesel prices rose above $5 a gallon, it would spend an additional $2 million on fuel this year.
2: Our other equipment in our city is experiencing the rising fuel costs, whether it's gasoline or diesel, has impacted our operations. And so it's impacting our budget.
1: Even with slightly rising fares, taking the bus may be better for your wallet.
2: We do recommend if people are looking to save on fuel costs, they can take the bus, take advantage of our fare capping.
0: It's WKOW's Ryan Lynch. UW-Madison receiving $11 million in federal grant money. It's to improve treatments for people looking to quit smoking. Our forecast today, partly sunny, a high is 68.

0: day of fanfare at the White House. I'm Lisa Brady, Fox News. As China's President Xi makes a high-stakes state visit.
1: But underneath all of the pageantry today are some really tough, serious issues affecting both countries that these leaders will have to tackle.
0: Fox's Aisha Hosni at the White House. That includes trade, Taiwan, the AI race, and Iran.
1: China is Iran's largest oil buyer, and so far the U.S. has not sanctioned Chinese banks because of this.
0: There have also been reports of China helping Iran in other ways during the conflict, including with intelligence information to help target U.S. forces. The U.S. Senate is expected to vote again today on a war powers resolution against military action in Iran. While the conflict continues to impact oil and gas prices, U.S. crude surging back over $96 a barrel earlier. It's less than $94 now after the Saudi military intercepted more missiles blamed on the Iran-backed Houthi rebels. Meantime, a new threshold for mortgage rates in the U.S. topping 7% for a 30-year fixed home loan in Freddie Mac's new figures, the highest since January of last year. At the United Nations, protesters ahead of a speech by the Israeli Prime Minister Benjamin Netanyahu, who was set to defend the Israeli response to Hamas attacks and is expected to offer new intelligence on Iran. The Palestinian Authority president speaking earlier.
2: Mahmoud Abbas had to deliver his address in a pre-recorded video. The Palestinian president was denied a visa to enter the United States and give his speech in person. He said what he called terrorism by Jewish settlers in the West Bank was rising and demanded work begins to rebuild Gaza almost a year after the U.S. brokered peace deal.
0: Fox's Jonathan Savage, the Trump Board of Peace unveiling a proposal for more than 60 projects yesterday. 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
4: Good afternoon. We have cloud 67 in Madison. A Madison-based political action committee has filed a complaint against the police officer who shot and killed a 38-year-old man on the Near East Side this summer. Blacks for Political and Social Action of Dane County alleges the Madison officer violated multiple work rules in the death of 38-year-old Corey Ruiz and should be fired, while other officers involved should also be fired or at least be disciplined. More details on a new service and outreach section being created within the Madison Police Department.
5: The force will target three areas of policing, including use of force, professional development, and discretionary arrest and citations. Madison Police Chief John Patterson said this service has been up in the air and the community has also made the push. Captain Matt Nordquist says a small team of officers will look at the data, reports, and eventually body-worn video camera to identify where the department can do better.
6: Reviewing an interaction and just sort of determine, is there an area here where we could have improved our communication and ultimately avoided the use of force, which very, very well could have been justified.
5: The information will then go to the professional development side of the section, where officers can create new training or focus on that training in a specific area.
6: We have a very established internal affairs unit that does a great job and does investigations. This is more about process improvement. So we're really going to focus on process.
5: The department also plans to share what it learns through community meetings, surveys, social media, and press releases.
4: WKOW's Lauren Abizad reporting. City of Beloit looking to bump bus prices. Beloit Transit proposing its first fare increase in years to address rising costs due to increased fuel prices. Our forecast today, partly sunny, a high of 60.
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0: day of fanfare at the White House. I'm Lisa Brady, Fox News. As China's President Xi makes a high-stakes state visit.
1: But underneath all of the pageantry today are some really tough, serious issues affecting both countries that these leaders will have to tackle.
0: Fox's Aisha Hosni at the White House. That includes trade, Taiwan, the AI race, and Iran.
1: China is Iran's largest oil buyer, and so far the U.S. has not sanctioned Chinese banks because of this.
0: There have also been reports of China helping Iran in other ways during the conflict, including with intelligence information to help target U.S. forces. The U.S. Senate is expected to vote again today on a war powers resolution against military action in Iran. While the conflict continues to impact oil and gas prices, U.S. crude surging back over $96 a barrel earlier. It's less than $94 now after the Saudi military intercepted more missiles blamed on the Iran-backed Houthi rebels. Meantime, a new threshold for mortgage rates in the U.S. topping 7% for a 30-year fixed home loan, and Freddie Mac's new figures, the highest since January of last year. At the United Nations, protesters ahead of a speech by the Israeli Prime Minister Benjamin Netanyahu, who is set to defend the Israeli response to Hamas attacks and is expected to offer new intelligence on Iran. The Palestinian Authority president speaking earlier.
2: Mahmoud Abbas had to deliver his address in a pre-recorded video. The Palestinian president was denied a visa to enter the United States and give his speech in person. He said what he called terrorism by Jewish settlers in the West Bank was rising and demanded work begins to rebuild Gaza almost a year after the U.S. brokered peace deal.
0: Fox's Jonathan Savage, the Trump Board of Peace unveiling a proposal for more than 60 projects yesterday. 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
4: I'm Trent Rice, WIBA News. The Madison Common Council approving a 2027 capital budget, including money for body-worn cameras for police. Chief John Patterson made cameras a priority after the deadly officer-involved shooting of Corey Ruiz earlier this summer. Council members also debating a proposal requiring Chief Patterson to report on more than 300 departmental policy recommendations dating back to 2017. Supporters say a full review is necessary to ensure accountability. Oversight board members say the chief already provides regular updates on strategic progress. A Portage student accused of bringing a gun to a high school football game earlier this month. Police say witnesses reported to Portage school district officials seeing the 17-year-old student with a gun after the game. The district says staff contacted police, who launched an investigation. The student arrested for possession of a firearm on school grounds and obstructing. More issues with the rerouting of a northern Wisconsin oil pipeline.
5: Wisconsin Public Radio reports Ashland County deputies were alerted to a fire at an Enbridge Line 5 worksite last week. The fire in the town of Jingles was quickly contained and no one was injured, but the Department of Natural Resources and the FBI are investigating since a fire was started at an Enbridge office in Superior last week. Enbridge officials claim the fires are vandalism. The company is working on a federally ordered reroute of Line 5 around tribal lands in northern Wisconsin. Raymond Newport, Wisconsin Radio Network.
4: And the Packers are kicking off week 3 of the NFL regular season tonight at home. Green Bay is hosting the Atlanta Falcons in a home opener on Thursday night football at Lambeau Field. The coverage of the game starts at 5 o'clock right here on 1310 WIBA. I'm Trent Rice, WIBA News.
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0: Welcome back in. Our thanks to Travis Hall. Heart of the Beast is the movie that we were just talking about, one that I think many people out there may well end up enjoying. I teased this buck coming out of Alaska, so I might as well go ahead and come back to it. New York Times has a big investigation into Dan Sullivan's opponent, the Democrat, Mary Peltota, or something like that is her name. And she is accused, Buck, of regularly calling her staff retards. Also denigrating them in a way with a word that I cannot use, but would suggest that they are not straight. And also potentially shoving a man on her staff. They posted her private text messages. Let me just say this, Buck. I think you probably would sign off on this. Sharing private text messages is a dirtbag move. Whether you are an employee or not, my general response on that is, hey, this is ridiculous. But she says she's not responsible for all this behavior because they said her husband died recently and that was the reason for all of this. That is the campaign's official comment.
1: Yeah. Well, there you go.
0: This is one of the battleground states. For those of you who remember, they're trying to run a fake Dan Sullivan. So Democrats have got all of their dirty tricks out.
1: I think almost all behavior now, Clay, unless it is like felonious, criminal, and proven, no one cares. Like, no one expects their politicians. I shouldn't say no one, because a lot of you are going to yell at me. I do. But, I mean, you know, we make allowances to everybody for sketchy behavior on the right. People just want what they want from their politicians and they don't expect character anymore. In the aggregate, I'll say that, in the aggregate. G. John in Louisville, Kentucky, play it.
2: I mean, that one caller, it really comes off poorly when you're like, just tell people to save. This is why they're electing Mamdani's. It's because old guys on the front porch in the rocking chair are yelling at the young kids to save. There's nothing to save. They can't afford to live. And that's why they're lashing out by electing these crazy people. And so, like, what you're saying, that's not helping our cause when you just yell at people to save more.
1: Right. Just to be clear, we didn't say that. He's referring to what a caller said. But there is a debate here. And, Clay, I do think that in the messaging side of things, save more is true. But it's tough to tell people who have not been able to participate in the capital markets or the housing industry or housing world, just save more.
0: I also think, and this is me trying to be optimistic, they're every generation when they're 20 thinks, I'm never going to be able to afford a house. I've never heard anybody who was like, man, houses are so cheap. It's kind of like my argument, Buck. Have you ever heard women say, there's too many good men out there? For my whole life, all I've heard from women is, oh, there's no good men out there to find. I've rarely, if ever, heard men say, hey, I can't find a girl. It's always women saying there are no good men out there and then they won't date the actual good men. I feel like don't look up and worry about where you need to be at 38 or 42. Just start. I really think it's going to work out. We'll see you back Tuesday, right, Buck?
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12: I'm Trent Rice, WIBA News. The Madison Common Council approving a 2027 capital budget, including money for body-worn cameras for police. Chief John Patterson made cameras a priority after the deadly officer-involved shooting of Corey Ruiz earlier this summer. Council members also debating a proposal requiring Chief Patterson to report on more than 300 departmental policy recommendations dating back to 2017. Supporters say a full review is necessary to ensure accountability. Oversight board members say the chief already provides regular updates on strategic progress. A Portage student accused of bringing a gun to a high school football game earlier this month. Police say witnesses reported to Portage school district officials seeing the 17-year-old student with a gun after the game. The district says staff contacted police, who launched an investigation. The student arrested for possession of a firearm on school grounds and obstructing. More issues with the rerouting of a northern Wisconsin oil pipeline.
13: Wisconsin Public Radio reports Ashland County deputies were alerted to a fire at an Enbridge Line 5 worksite last week. The fire in the town of Jingles was quickly contained and no one was injured, but the Department of Natural Resources and the FBI are investigating since a fire was started at an Enbridge office in Superior last week. Enbridge officials claim the fires are vandalism. The company is working on a federally ordered reroute of Line 5 around tribal lands in northern Wisconsin. Raymond Newport, Wisconsin Radio Network.
12: And the Packers are kicking off week 3 of the NFL regular season tonight at home. Green Bay is hosting the Atlanta Falcons in a home opener on Thursday night football at Lambeau Field. The coverage of the game starts at 5 o'clock right here on 1310 WIBA. I'm Trent Rice, WIBA News.
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15: On the eastbound Beltline at the interstate, a stall on the right shoulder. Northbound interstate at Highway 11, a stall on the Gore at the entrance ramp. And southbound interstate at County Highway V, a stall on the right shoulder. I'm Alan Green, and that's your latest total traffic.
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18: Highs continue to slowly increase, but we're still only in the upper 60s today. Skies are similar to yesterday, partly cloudy to mostly sunny, and late tonight we'll see some showers and sprinkles that linger until late morning tomorrow. With your 27 storm track forecast, I'm meteorologist Emma Hippis.
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0: Good afternoon and welcome to the program. It's the Vicki McKenna Show. So we're going to get into the state of education. Jill Underlie will be delivering her state superintendent of public instruction state of the education address today. What's she going to say? Well, she's going to say we're underfunding education. That's what she's going to say. You've seen the most significant education funding increases in the last five budget cycles. So large, in fact, that they have broken records. But we're underfunding education. You see, that's why kids are illiterate. Because we're underfunding education. That's what she's going to say. We're siphoning off public education money to school choice. No, we're not. Will Flanders is going to join me. We're going to talk about what you can actually do to improve education. It's not money. Money is what the left always says. It's always got to be more money. Nicole Hannah Jones chooses to put her kid in a failing K-12 public school. She's the woman who came up with the 1619 project. She just conjured that out of thin air BS. She puts her kid in a public school and her kid spends 7 years in that school and is illiterate. What did Nicole Hannah Jones say? Well, we need more money for education. That particular school she sent her kid to between federal, state, and local dollars got $50,000 per student per year. And her kid was illiterate. Illiterate. Didn't know how to spell. Couldn't read a sentence. Couldn't use punctuation. Had no idea how to do basic math by seventh grade. Illiterate. $50,000 a year. We need more money. That's what Jill Underlie is going to say. In fact, she released a portion of her remarks that that's what she's going to say. Now, just remember, we've had record-breaking education increases in the state of Wisconsin. And in Wisconsin, we're not going to spend $50,000 a year. If we did, we'd get the exact same results. But right now, Milwaukee spends around $25,000 per student. $25,000 per student. Your tax money, my tax money, everybody's tax money. So that Milwaukee can have under 9% proficiency in reading and mathematics. And when you look at black kids, under 6% proficiency in reading and mathematics. You would think David Crowley would have something to say about this since he graduated from a high school that had less than 6% of kids reading at grade level in high school. But he said nothing about it. It's more money, more money, more money. That's all anybody cares about. We'll also talk about AI today. AI today. You just had Sam Altman and the guy from OpenAI. I can't think of his name. Can't think of these people's names. Michael Lucas will know. Talk about how AI is going to kill us all. It's going to kill us all. Okay. So it's going to kill us all. And these are the guys in control of it. These are the guys who are developing it. And they're saying it's going to kill us all. And they're saying we can't do anything to stop it from killing us all. So why don't you give us universal global control and regulation of the technology? For real. I mean, this is like the woman on The View, whatever her name is, who said, how come Patrick Clancy divorced his wife? I mean, how do people like this have power? You know, we suck at what we're doing here, but what you really should do is give us total control of the process because we stink at what we're doing. Like CNN, MS Now, Politico, been kicked out of the White House. I think they've still been foreclosed from getting into the White House, even though a judge told them they could go in. You suck at what you do. How do you have power? Jill Underlie sucks at what she does, but she's in control of education. It's amazing to me. It's amazing to me. But we'll get into all of this coming up on the program. So Wisconsin Institute for Law and Liberty has their, a roadmap. That if you did five of the things on their roadmap, you'd actually materially improve education in Wisconsin. That assumes that you'd have a Republican legislature and a Republican governor. But right now, of course, the Democrats are not interested in anything except more money. More money. Not better results, more money. All right, before we do anything, though, I do want to remind you we are setting people up for my trip to Croatia, Greece, Montenegro, Croatia, and Italy. That's technically the trip. A couple of days in Athens, then we go to Montenegro. We get on a boat and we go to Montenegro. And then we go down the Adriatic Sea coastline of Croatia, and we visit all of these different places in Croatia, and it's amazing. And then we finish the trip in Venice. I've been to Venice. I went with Cruise and Tour, and it was incredible. So if you'd like more information on this trip, it is going on May 6th through the 16th. And you can find information at cruise-tour.com. 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Click on My Trip. You'll see it right there on the front page. And if you book before September 29th, you get $300 off per person. So that's a great savings. 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We are going to take a break. Let's talk a little bit about how AI is going to kill us all. Or is it? The people who are telling us it's going to kill us all are also the people who are the ones developing it, who are also the people saying, give us control. All right. Michael Lucas from MacIver Institute will join me. 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
0: Welcome back to the program. It's the Vicki McKenna Show. So I have Michael Lucas from the MacGyver Institute. Michael and I go back and forth via email and sometimes text message on this AI issue. And it, you know, when you see what they're calling doomerism out there, AI could destroy humanity in 10 years. You need to actually ask why the people who are telling you that are still investing, expanding, and needing socialized cost covered data centers. So let's dive into this, Michael. You've got Sam Altman, you've got some of the other folks, Anthropic, OpenAI, and they're saying the end is nigh. At the same time, they want their new data centers so that they can keep churning out AI. At the same time, they're using AI and investing in a wet lab to use AI to create gain of function research on deadly pathogens. Someone's not telling the truth here.
15: No, these people are completely full of it. They on one hand, they earnestly believe in what they're saying. They do believe that there is a legitimate risk that, you know, AI becomes conscious and intelligent and exceeds, you know, the intelligence of humanity. And we approach a thing called singularity, which is not a very clearly defined thing. But all of them talk very, very earnestly and seriously and have for many, many years about the potential of AI going rogue, right? You're going to have Terminator Skynet. You're going to have, you know, a takeover of infrastructure, and you're going to have these killer robots that are created. It's all bogus, but they treat it very seriously. I've sent you this before, but if you go on Wikipedia and you type in P-Doom, this is a very serious metric that these people peddle. It is the probability that AI results in the doom of humanity. And folks like Sam Altman has been on record. He says, no, there's a 0% chance of this. But Dario Amodei, who's the CEO of Anthropic, which was, you know, at the center of this PR scandal related to Jacob Cotson, says the P-Doom is anywhere from 10 to 25%. You have Joshua Bengio says it's 20%. You have Andrew Critch at 85%. I mean, it really runs the gamut. Some people say 90, some people say 10. It's complete bogus. You can't calculate the probability of this. What they're doing is they're shifting the goalpost, and in the opposite direction, they're moving the goalpost to the opposite end of the field so that they'll score an own goal. They used to say that AI is going to lead to utopia. Then they said it's going to cure cancer and heart disease and we'll live 200 years. Then they said that it's going to, you know, double our incomes. Then they said it's going to eliminate 50% of white collar jobs. And now they're saying it's going to kill us all. What, how does this make any sense?
0: It doesn't.
15: What is
0: so
15: it?
0: Here's
15: is it
0: the
15: good
0: thing.
15: Or is it bad?
0: I want to get to what we think, what you and I are both kind of hit on is what we think the end game, and that is regulation. It is regulation for total capture. Regulatory capture, market capture, locking out all competition, essentially being the one in the driver's seat of all government contracts. I do think there is a risk of rogue AI, but if you put it in charge of missile silos, I don't think we're going to do that. Then, okay, maybe I'm worried. But if you're putting it, you know, if you're dumb enough to make your whole business, dependent on an AI managed database, then that's on you. But let's talk about why they're doing it. They're not stopping, right? If you really thought you're going to kill humanity, you'd stop. They're not stopping. They want a wet lab to do gain of function research using AI tools, right? That's not stopping. Yeah. They want the they're going to the United Nations, all these guys, and they're saying, we want a global regulatory framework that will write for you, which means we would be the only ones who would be able to manage that regulatory framework, which means no competition, which means we own everything.
15: Yeah, it's total doublespeak and just utter hypocrisy. At the same time that they're saying that we need a slowdown, that we need to, you know, treat this technology with a great deal of skepticism and deal with it cautiously, they're going full steam ahead. What they're really saying is they want everyone else to stop while they continue business as usual. And you're right. It was announced today, I believe, that Sam Altman, the CEO of both OpenAI, and Dario Amodei, the CEO of Anthropic. Dario used to be an employee at OpenAI, by the way. And both of these guys are like, oh, there's a huge risk to AI and whatever, all that stuff. Just so people know, Dario quit OpenAI and founded Anthropic 2 weeks after 2 weeks after OpenAI announced that they were on the verge of creating artificial general intelligence, which is a conscious computer, and it's total bogus. So, yeah, you don't quit a company if that's on the table. These people know that their technologies can't do what they say it is. And I'll give you a little inside baseball here. Last year, we were approached by groups, national groups, supposedly center-right groups, asking us to sign on to an AI regulatory letter to be given to the president. And we refused because we knew the very obvious result of that was that the AI labs were going to write the regulation. And a great irony here is they're calling for regulation. And Donald Trump called out Dario on Twitter, or, you know, on Truth Social, is reposted on Twitter. And he said, they're full of it. We already have regulations that, you know, that prevent these companies from doing what they're saying. We have, what's the quote here? It says, we have tremendous criminal and regulatory power over these companies. There's a sick conspiracy going on against AI and AI data centers.
0: Yeah, there's
15: so
0: something
15: that's
0: else.
15: A huge change of heart.
0: Bessent reminded everyone that they are fully exposed to liability. One of the things that Altman and Amodei want is to have essentially the Section 230 protections for AI so that they are completely shrouded from any kind of liability exposure. But something else that we have talked about before, and that is the fact that these companies don't make money. They don't make money. And so when you get regulatory capture and you essentially become the thing everybody's relying on, don't you look rosier? Doesn't your financial picture look a lot better? Right now, I mean, we're talking about companies that are upside down. And you've got OpenAI. They want data centers in Wisconsin, hyperscale data centers in Wisconsin. Everybody wants them in Wisconsin. They don't want regulation on sound, on water usage, on power, on socialized costs. They want regulation on content, on the tech itself, on who gets access to it, on who gets to control the changes. And I think that's just to make their companies a little bit more solid for investors going forward.
15: Oh, yes, absolutely. Which is why both of those companies, OpenAI and Anthropic, have continuously pushed back their IPOs. So both of these companies have been talking about wanting to go public for the last 2 years. And OpenAI said they were going to do their IPO this year, by the end of this year, December. Sam Altman came out and said, no, it's not going to be this year. Anthropic was supposed to do its initial public offering either this month or next month. They said they pushed it back a month. What they're trying to do is they're trying to get regulations on the table so that they have that protection in place before they go public, before they raise, you know, additional rounds of funding through the equity market. That's the goal. These people want to write regulations because then you can choose which regulations you can deal with that your competitors can't. And it's, there's an entire subfield of economics that deals with exactly this thing, this regulatory capture that big players in markets do. And we only have, you know, a couple hundred years of evidence to support this. And I'll add one other thing. So Palantir, right? Alex Karp went on CNBC on the 18th of this month, and he pointed this out. He said, what these AI companies want is they want to be nationalized so that they get full liability protection, which he's exactly correct. It's a little rich coming from him, given that half of his revenue comes from the frickin' government. But, you know, he understands the ball game because he has a great deal of liability protection. So he's exactly correct. That's what they're aiming for. Regulatory statutes written by them first, and then they can go live. Then they don't have to worry about competition from, you know, other AI labs that spring up in the U.S. or globally.
0: Correct. And then if things go sideways and you decide that you're going to use the system to manage the database for your small business and it goes belly up, you've got no claim to make. You've got no claim to make whatsoever. So again, they're broke. They're not making money. No one's buying this stuff, by the way. We've talked about this before. Nobody pays for the service every month. Whatever you've sold to the, you know, to the corporate community for their co-pilot type stuff, email management systems, HR management systems, that's pretty much been sold, right? Everyone who's going to buy it has pretty much bought that already. Whatever banks have decided to use it or whatever. And so where are you going to get the extra money? And so when they say, let's slow it down, let's take a pause. And we say, okay, we don't want what looks like, you know, an entire small town sitting next to a residential community making noise, ruining water, ruining property values, socializing the energy costs, obliterating our grid capacity. They say, how dare you? They're still going forward with these hyperscales, and they're at this out of the other side of their mouth. They're saying, oh, it's doom. It's doom and gloom. Well, which is it? And I think which is it is let's find a way to make our bottom line look a lot more attractive and damn everybody else who's going to get in our way.
15: Yep, that's exactly right. Just a note on what you're saying about no one's paying for it. Yeah, everyone who's bought it has already bought it. And they still can't, you know, break even. They're still losing money. So OpenAI lost $38 billion last year. $21 billion of that was from just operations. Anthropic is actually saying, this was leaked to folks in the media, that they have an 80% gross margin, which, you know, excluding a few things, is basically their profit margin, right? 80%. What they don't tell you is that that's if they exclude their operating costs. What company in the world excludes their operating costs from determining what their bottom line is? Who does that? They exclude their training costs. It doesn't make any sense. But we know from, you know, independent investigations done by folks like Zitron and large clients who calculate, you know, their token usage, is that Anthropic loses $8 to $13 for every dollar that they make. And OpenAI is in a similar position. They lose anywhere from $3 to $8 for every dollar that they make. And none of them have cleared positive. Microsoft hasn't cleared positive on this. But they're dumping $1 trillion in, you know, CapEx into AI this year, and no one's made a profit. The only company, the only big tech company that has really figured this out and realized that, hey, there's no there with AI, this isn't, you know, going to solve all of our problems, is Apple. They spent $11 billion in 1 year to develop Apple Intelligence. It crashed. It burned. People hated it. They said it sucked. And they haven't invested any money in it since. And last I checked, Apple was the number two, you know, largest market cap company in the world, right after NVIDIA. But Microsoft's gone down, Oracle's gone down, Meta's gone down. These are the big hyperscalers. These are the folks who were totally sold on AI. They haven't made any money. And Apple is being rewarded for understanding the real extent of this market and you know, it's what its actual value is. It is so muted. It's actually negative, in my opinion. There's just no profit to be made, which tells me that it's a waste of resources. And yet we are still being asked, demanded, forced to accept, you know, transformative developments in our communities without even something as simple as profit. to show yep. that this is a worthwhile investment.
0: It's not, yeah, and there's no way to sell it, to sell the destruction of property value and the destruction of quality of life by saying, well, there'll be 200 construction jobs for the next 5 years. That's not going to sell it to people. And again, if Sam Altman, if Dario Modi are being honest, then they would pull the plug on those hyperscales in Wisconsin, but they're going full steam ahead. And idiots like David Crowley are saying, yeah, bring more here. So that's why I love to have you on the program, Michael, because you just get, you cut through the BS on this stuff. And I do appreciate it. Michael Lucas, MacIver Institute. Thank you very much for joining me.
15: Thanks, Vicki. Have a good one.
0: You as well. And we're going to take a break on the Vicki McKenna Show.
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3: Back to the program. It's the Vicki McKenna Show. I talk a lot about education. I don't have a lot of hope for reforming education. I certainly have very little hope for fixing the problems that kids are experiencing acutely right now. I'm talking about the older kids. I think they're lost. But I do want to see an effort to try to do something about it. And to that end, we bring on Will Flanders from the Wisconsin Institute for Law and Liberty. And the Wisconsin Institute for Law and Liberty has produced an outline, a game plan on what you could do if you did these things that would materially improve educational outcomes and experiences for kids. We'll call this MEGA, Make Education Great Again. Will Flanders, thank you for joining me on the program.
4: Thanks. Great to be here.
3: All right, Will. So MEGA, Make Education Great Again. Will it make it great? I don't know, but it will materially improve outcomes and I think experiences. And we're going to go over a few of the many, many items on the outline, the roadmap to a more effective education in Wisconsin. We used to have really good schools in Wisconsin. Somewhere around, I would say 2010 to 2015, things just started going south. And part of it was the implementation of Common Core. The other part of it was the guidance documents that were coming from the Obama administration's Department of Education. And so all of it seems to have conspired to have reduced rigor, reduced discipline, reduced cohesiveness, reduced quality of education training. So what would you like to highlight? You think of, let's say, maybe the three or four biggest ones that you think if we did them tomorrow could really start showing improvements fast.
4: Yeah, so I would invite folks to check out the full document because there is a lot here. But I think the top two or three that I would mention, you know, you mentioned sort of the decline in rigor and the decline in classroom management across the state and how that really has spillover effects across the board. When classrooms are chaotic, teachers leave the system and students can't learn. So one of our proposals in here is to go back and revisit the Teacher Bill of Rights. There was a bill last session that was vetoed by the governor, but some of the key, you know, requirements in that legislation were to re-empower teachers to control their classroom and actually set discipline standards for things that will happen if students misbehave. So they're not sent out of the classroom for misbehavior, back 5 minutes later with a lollipop and a reward, essentially rewarding the misbehavior. So, you know, there's some other components, the Teacher's Bill of Rights as well, like mandating parents be kept informed of discipline issues that happen in the classroom. But we think more than anything else that would work to improve public schools, getting back control of the classroom is probably preeminent. In terms of a couple other things that I think are, you know, near the top, obviously Wisconsin used to be a leader, just like we were in public schools. We were a leader in school choice around the country, but we've fallen behind on school choice as well because other states like Iowa, Arizona have implemented universal school choice programs. We still have limitations on our programs, and a lot of, you know, middle class families are priced out of the ability to utilize school choice. So implementing a more universal school choice program that, you know, would lead to competition for the public school sector and also, you know, provide more options for families for alternatives.

0: I think those are a couple of the top two things for sure.
1: All right, I want to get to discipline in a second, but let's start with the school choice. If we had universal school choice, which is also called universal vouchers, the first thing that happens, and we've already seen cities do this because the teachers' unions have tried to create a phony narrative about school choice, saying this is what school choice costs you. What if school choice were a line item in the state budget? What if that was the way we could actually, you know, do the dollars on this? It would take the politics out of it, I think.
0: Yeah, that's absolutely right. And this is the idea of decoupling. And, you know, we've been, you know, actively pushing for this for a couple of years, as have a lot of other school choice aligned groups in the state. You know, you see that, you know, school districts around the state are putting the cost of school choice on the property tax bill. They're using this to demonize the school choice programs. But, you know, obviously, you know, one solution is just separate these systems entirely. Have there be no effect of school choice funding on public school funding other than when, you know, families decide to leave the system, then obviously the funding would go away. So curiously, you know, a lot of the folks that wring their hands and want to put this stuff on property tax bills haven't been ardent supporters of this decoupling process. We had WASB actually come out against it because they somehow think this is a, you know, a backdoor way to increase school choice funding. The reality is we just want to be done with the public schools entirely when it comes to the perspective of choice schools and choice aligned organizations. Completely separate the systems, and then they lose this ability to hammer school choice on any financial effects.
1: Absolutely.
0: And as you say, it's a line item in the budget that can be debated independently.
1: You bet. And you can debate total funding. The line item is separate. It's not right now. The line item is separate for school choice. The line item is separate for K-12 public schools. This would also apply to charter schools as well, because they also want to dump the quote cost of charter schools. The cost of charter schools and the cost of school choice actually reduce the overall cost of education because you spend so much less, but you never see that as a line item. Here's the cost of school choice, but here's the cost per pupil of K-12 public schools. I bet people would be shocked to learn that in Milwaukee, you're spending almost $25,000 per student for such poor outcomes. All right, I want to get to the discipline thing. That's huge. I looked at a mini documentary Will had put out, and it was some pretty brave teachers who were willing to go on camera. Some of them wanted to be hidden, their identities hidden. But most wanted to go on camera and say, it wasn't the money that made me leave schooling. It wasn't benefits. It wasn't the hours. It wasn't any of that. It was the discipline. It was the fact that I was afraid. I could not control my classroom. I was attacked. I couldn't get these kids to learn because I could not have anything except chaos. That was pretty eye-opening.
0: Absolutely. And we've been hearing these stories for years, right? What we did, credit to Lauren Groyle and our team for, you know, putting that together in a documentary form. But you hear it a lot of times behind the scenes, as you say, teachers that are afraid to come forward because they're afraid for their job. But it's sort of disheartening for teachers. It makes them think that they are not supported by their administration in the school or even by the district. And when we think about teacher shortages and what drives teachers to leave the system, it's absolutely the very top of the list. People don't get into teaching because they want to be millionaires. They get into teaching because they want to help kids learn. And when there's chaotic classrooms and you know, kids can't pay attention because there's continual disruption, kids leaving the classroom, kids, you know, throwing stuff at the teacher, even worse, things like throwing chairs and things like that in many instances, obviously it's not going to be an environment conducive to learning. And we need to create an environment, again, like we used to have in the past, where teachers have the ability to keep control of their classrooms and not just have an administration that sort of looks at everybody like it's a kumbaya, you know, friendship circle, rather than an environment that's geared towards learning.
1: So state discipline standards. So you don't get away with this, you know, we're going to have a restorative circle. The kid who just, you know, hit you over the head with a chair and then stomped on you, we're going to sit down with that young man across from you and he's going to tell you what made him so mad that he wanted to kill you. That's basically what we've got.
0: Yeah.
1: Because the Obama administration issued now rescinded guidance that claimed if you had a racial group that was disproportionately represented in discipline, that was a de facto proof of racism. If you have a racial group that is disproportionately showing up in discipline, that has nothing to do with racism. Maybe you want to have a conversation with the parents. But that's what we need. We needed, and we don't have it now, an attorney general who is willing to sue on behalf of those of those discipline standards if the legislature were to do it. The legislature needs to do it. And we need to, you know, make sure that everybody's using the exact same guidelines with regard to what is tolerable and intolerable in a classroom, at least with regard to violence, chaos, and other types of disorder.
0: Yeah, absolutely right there. And, you know, one of the key components of this is there ought to be actual defined reentry procedures for students again. So, you know, we can clearly lay out these discipline guidelines statewide. And they won't be enforced on the basis of race. They'll be enforced on the basis of, is the child misbehaving? You know, race is an entirely separate conversation that has nothing to do with what these standards should say. And by the way, it's often minority kids that suffer the most when these chaotic classrooms happen because, you know, the kids in the class that want to learn, if they're, you know, often members of this of the same minority group, and they can't learn because there's disruptive kids that can't be disciplined because of these excuses about race.
1: Yeah, almost. I mean, how much of the reading, well, we'll get to that in a sec, but how much of bad reading scores has to do with the fact that the teacher can't teach because she's constantly or he's constantly dealing with students who act out and there's absolutely no consequences for that whatsoever. So, and if you need, this is a conversation the legislature could have going forward. If there is a significant need to have standalone schools, I mean, Lord knows Milwaukee's got plenty of empty buildings that you're dealing with, you know, explicit discipline problems. Remember, we used to have those. Then you can do that. You can start looking at reinvigorating that model so that those kids are not left without an education. All right, let's talk about reading and math. We're not teaching reading and math right. We have money set aside to go back to direct instruction in phonics for reading. And yet DPI has found every way under the sun not to do it. School districts have found everything under the sun to spend that money on except improving reading training. Math is the same way. Now we have something called productive struggle, which means let the kid be confused and never get the right answer. And we'll call that productive. That's stupid, Will. And so kids are not doing well in math or English in the schools.
0: Yeah, that's right. And we've, you know, we've seen over the last few years that, as you said, we had Act 20 that's designed to sort of lead to these improvements. We've yet to see whether that has any impact on test scores. Of course, now the system is gamed with the changes DPI made there, so it's more difficult to see. But, you know, we think we need a similar sort of process for math, going back to the basics. And there are states that have implemented sort of an agenda like the science of reading for math instruction as well, that gets back to the basic approach essentially. And we think seeing that going forward would also be a good, you know, good thing to focus on for the state legislature and the next governor.
1: Yeah. By the way, you don't need to assign money to it. You just say, hey, go retrain your teachers and teach them how to teach math. You have 2 years to do it. Go retrain your teachers. You know, you $25,000 per kid in Milwaukee schools. You're going to be able to slice off a little bit of that. And retrain your teachers on how to teach phonics and how to teach the old math algorithms. That's not that hard.
0: Absolutely.
1: Last thing, Will, before I run out of time, and that is aligning the forward exam with the NAEP. So the national proficiency test is not the one we use. We use a very soft sliding scale. So we would actually have a better understanding of how well kids are doing in Wisconsin if we went with that national test.
0: Yeah, that's absolutely right as well. So I alluded to it a minute ago when we lowered the standards a few years back. Essentially, we saw a 10 to 12% jump in proficiency magically overnight across the state. So the DPI, as I'm sure we'll hear in an underlease speech later today, will be able to say everything's going well when things are not going well at all in the state. So we'd bring back that alignment with the NAEP so that, yes, our standards of proficiency are more challenging and more aspirational, but also so that we can compare Wisconsin kids to students across the country and see how we're doing relative to other states. They don't want that comparison because that's what lets us say Mississippi is now doing better than Wisconsin. You know, the proponents of the education establishment don't want us to be able to make those claims. But if we restore alignment with the NAEP, it's a lot easier to measure how we're doing and see where we're falling behind.
1: Yeah, Mississippi is now leading in education. Wisconsin is now at the bottom. That is not where you want to be. You don't want to be being beat by Mississippi. You can find more at will-law.org. And again, you know, Jill Underley is just going to shine people on like she always says. Everything's fine. Everything's fine. Of course, everything is not fine. But if we do these things, and these are, by the way, not hard logistically, they may be hard politically, Will, but they are not that difficult to implement from a policy perspective.
0: No, these range from things that might be a little more of a lift, but a lot of them are things that are common sense that you'd have large support across the board for, and that you could, we ought to be able to do in any sort of political environment. Of course, we know one political environment would make it pretty hard or impossible to do a lot of them.
1: That would be if the Democrats take control of the legislature and the governor's seat. Thank you very much, Will, for joining me today. I appreciate it.
0: Thank you. Have a great day.
1: And we'll take a break on the Vicki McKenna Show.
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0: Show. It is a beautiful Thursday afternoon. The Green Bay Packers are hosting Thursday night football against a truly bad Atlanta Falcons team. Could this actually be the night that the Packers sellout streak ends? Are people really losing that much faith in the green and gold? We will discuss, of course, coming up in the 5 o'clock hour. A whole lot to get to, but folks, we begin with what I dare say is a bombshell exclusive story here on the Dan O'Donnell Show in conjunction with the Heartland Post. Democrats in the Wisconsin Assembly, high-ranking leaders in the Democratic caucus, planned to run a convicted pedophile for state assembly. And upon learning the severity of his crimes, child sex crimes, which led to a felony conviction, 5 years in prison, and a placement on the Wisconsin Sex Offender Registry until 2040, they remained silent for at least 8 to 9 months, allowing that pedophile to continue to serve in a very high-profile position as the vice chair of the Hispanic caucus for the Democratic Party of Wisconsin, and also to manage not one, but two different Democrat assembly campaigns. Three different sources, all with knowledge of what the Assembly Democratic Campaign Committee knew and when they knew it about Diego Rodriguez, came forward to talk to me in my position as a talk show host here and also the editor-in-chief of the Heartland Post to confirm that, yes, the ADCC, which is the committee that elects Assembly Democrats and is run by the Assembly Minority Leader Greta Neubauer, absolutely knew that Diego Rodriguez was a convicted pedophile in February. They still allowed him to remain in the party. We are going to go through the extensive, highly documented, and very well-sourced connecting of the dots going all the way back months and months and months that brought us to this week when a blog post by the Hispanic News Network outed Rodriguez, who was running Priscilla Prado's reelection campaign in Milwaukee's 9th Assembly District. That led to our reporting connecting the dots about just how connected Diego Rodriguez was. We are going to get into this. We have got a lot of other stuff to get to as well. Suffice it to say, it's a jam-packed Dan O'Donnell Show. You are not going to want to miss a single second. And by the way, if you'd like to join us, the Carpetland USA Flooring Center talk and text line is open, as it always is, 414-799-1130. 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Just search for The Dan O'Donnell Show. And if you miss a second, trust me, this is a show that you are going to want to hear in its entirety because of this bombshell report that we're breaking this afternoon. 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The Dan O'Donnell Show podcast is on iHeartRadio or wherever you listen to podcasts. Legislative Democrats planned to run a convicted child sex offender named Diego A. Rodriguez for state assembly, challenging an incumbent Democrat rep and allowing him to run not one, but two different campaigns. Three different sources have come forward and confirmed to us here at the Dan O'Donnell Show that those high-ranking Democrats absolutely knew not just that Diego Rodriguez was a convicted criminal, because he was very open, apparently, about his criminal past, but minimized it and directly lied about it, saying he was only convicted of a misdemeanor, but he also used his status as a, quote, justice-impacted person to gain a whole lot of access to a whole lot of Democrats and then to parlay those connections into very high profile positions. He was very well liked, so well liked, in fact, that Rodriguez back in January was so convinced that the Assembly Democratic Campaign Committee was going to go forward with running him against incumbent Democrat Rep. Sylvia Ortiz Velez that he actually moved from his home in Waukesha into the 8th Assembly District in Milwaukee in preparation for that run. Once the ADCC, which again is run by Greta Neubauer and basically oversees all of the Democrats' assembly committees, it will be responsible for helping to fund these campaigns. Remember, there are 99 different members of the assembly. That means theoretically, assuming that a political party runs in all of those races and every single one of those 99 assembly seats is up. Every 2 years, you got to run for re-election. So every even numbered year, every assembly rep is up. The ADCC sort of coordinates the fundraising, coordinates the messaging, will help with campaign literature, will help with campaign staff for all 99 or as many of those candidates as the party runs. So the ADCC, which is, again, led by Neubauer and made up of very highly connected, very high profile, very powerful Democrats, they knew as far back as late January or early February that Rodriguez was not being honest about his past. While he was saying, yes, I was a justice-impacted individual, they learned very likely from the candidate who took his place running against Ortiz Velez in the 8th Assembly District, Ishmael Luna, that Rodriguez was a convicted pedophile, that it wasn't just something that made him impacted by the justice system. He was sort of an innocent bystander and all this. No, he is a convicted pedophile. He is a member of the Wisconsin Sex Offender Registry. As one source put it, quote, they absolutely knew. Two different sources have direct knowledge of the ADCC operations and decision-making process. One source, adamant. They knew because Luna told them. This was in January and February, the closing of the House. Rodriguez actually planned to move into the district in December of 2025, and he had a contingent sale in mid-December. The transaction closed January 24th, so he bought a house on 3rd Street so that he would be in the district and he would be able to run against Ortiz Velez. You don't make that kind of move and you don't make that kind of financial commitment unless you have a commitment from the people who will determine whether or not you are allowed to run. Remember, this is a unique run. It wasn't an open seat. It wasn't a seat that was held by Republicans. The 8th Assembly District is currently held by a Democrat. That Democrat, Sylvia Ortiz Velez, has raised the ire of the Democratic caucus for years. And finally, over the past 12 months or so, they had enough with her antics. She was incensed, apparently, that she was left off a Latino caucus declaration of Hispanic Heritage Month about a year ago or so, and she got into a war of words with Priscilla Prado. Do you see how all of this is sort of tying together? The vice chair of the Latino caucus, the convicted pedophile Diego Rodriguez, Diego Rodriguez is very tight with Priscilla Prado, who is also in the Latino caucus. She gets into this war of words with Ortiz Velez. Ortiz Velez sends a series of texts to Prado and a number of other Democrats, just shooting her mouth off, saying things like, you bring a knife to a gunfight while I bring an AR-15. Neubauer herself got involved in this. She hates Ortiz Velez so much that last fall, about last November, she actually called Capitol Police and claimed that Ortiz Velez was making threats. her office actually pulled Ortiz Velez's credentials to get into the state capitol. So she was barred from the capitol for about 24 hours until Assembly Speaker Robin Voss, a Republican's office, got involved and said, this is ridiculous. Obviously, she didn't make a threat. She's allowed back in the capitol. Well, the Capitol Police actually referred those supposed threats to prosecutors. Milwaukee County District Attorney's Office actually filed criminal charges against Ortiz Velez for making threats. Now, Ortiz Velez said at the time that she didn't have the money to fight these charges. She just wanted this to be done. She pleaded no contest. She paid a small fine. Prosecutors obviously realized that these were trumped up charges. This was politically motivated. Look, I don't have a dog in this fight here. These are all Democrats. This is blue on blue, not violence or even threats of violence, but political violence. This was obviously aimed. This was a political hit. But the reason for it was pretty obvious. They hated Ortiz Velez. Ortiz Velez has crossed the political aisle. She has voted with Republicans. She has repeatedly spoken out against her own caucus. So pretty obviously, the challenge to her is going to be something that everybody in the caucus knows about. It's not as though Diego Rodriguez could just kind of be slipped in. Oh, well, it's some assembly seat that nobody knows about. It's in far off western Wisconsin. Democrats don't even have a prayer. We just need a live body to run in this race. No, this is going to be a race because they are taking on an incumbent member in Ortiz Velez, that there is going to be heavy attention paid to it. Their first choice, Diego Rodriguez. They wanted Diego Rodriguez to challenge Sylvia Ortiz Velez. Eventually, though, another member of the Latino caucus by the name of Ishmael Luna starts doing some digging and says, I don't know about this Rodriguez guy. I'm not sure he's being totally honest that he was only convicted of a misdemeanor. So long about January or February, he goes to the ADCC and says, I discovered something very disturbing. Diego Rodriguez is actually on the sex offender registry. You'd better do a full background check on him before you're absolutely certain that he should be the guy that runs. They did, and they discovered that, yes, Rodriguez was convicted back in 2016 of using a computer to facilitate a child sex crime, and he was sentenced to 5 years in prison, five more on extended supervision. He was also charged with three counts of sex with a child 16 or older. Now, those three charges were dismissed but read into the record as part of a plea agreement that Rodriguez reached with the Waukesha County District Attorney's Office. According to investigators, Rodriguez used the gay dating app Grindr to arrange hookups with multiple teenage boys and had sexual contact with them in his home and also in one encounter in an alleyway behind a Target store in Waukesha. Now, he's finally arrested after arranging to meet what he thought was a 15-year-old boy, at one point messaging him, hey man, this is Diego. Are you horny? That boy was actually a Waukesha police detective conducting a sting operation. And Rodriguez was arrested when he showed up for a planned sexual encounter in a Wendy's parking lot. At the time, Rodriguez was working as a youth leader at a church in Racine. All of his behavior suggests that this was a serial pedophile who was trying to gain access to teenage boys to have sex with them and to commit statutory rape. This is a sexual predator. Once he was convicted in January of 2016, Rodriguez was placed on Wisconsin's sex offender registry, where he will remain until 2040. When Democrats learned just how horrific Rodriguez's crimes were, they determined he can't run for state assembly. He's unelectable. Ortiz Velez will mop the floor with him in the primary. If somehow he gets past the primary, we might actually lose a very Democratic seat on Milwaukee's south side to the Republicans. But instead of blowing the whistle, instead of saying, look, Diego Rodriguez, who's the vice chair of the Latino caucus, who is very well known and very well liked in Democrat circles. He's a pedophile. We need to distance ourselves from him. They instead allowed him to run two different reelection campaigns and at least volunteer on several others, including that of Lieutenant Governor Sarah Rodriguez, who, to my knowledge, is not related in any way to Diego Rodriguez. They simply share the last name. But he did run the campaign of Democrat candidate Kevin Riley, who is running for assembly in the 82nd district in Waukesha. Campaign finance records show Riley making two different $500 payments in February and March of this year to Adelante Consulting. Adelante Consulting lists Diego Rodriguez as its principal consultant and has no known other employees. It's a one-man shop. The money was going to Diego Rodriguez. By the way, we have pictures of Rodriguez with Kevin Riley, with Sarah Rodriguez, and with Waukesha's Democrat Mayor Alicia Helvensleben, who Rodriguez was telling people he was also working for. He told multiple Democrats, and he was bragging for a good long time, that he was a paid staffer for Sarah Rodriguez's gubernatorial campaign, although we looked for hours and hours and hours and could not find any payment to Diego Rodriguez, to Adelante Consulting, or anything like that from the Rodriguez campaign or the Helvensleben campaign. However, multiple social media posts and pictures place Rodriguez at all sorts of events for those two campaigns, indicating that he was, in fact, at the very least, a volunteer. All the while, the Assembly Democratic Campaign Committee, which, again, was run by Greta Neubauer, there is almost no way that Neubauer, who is the highest-ranking Democrat in the Wisconsin Assembly, could not know that Diego Rodriguez is a convicted pedophile. The ADCC, her organization, was informed in probably January, February of this fact. They pulled the support for him and instead go with a different candidate in Ishmael Luna. She is clearly going to be informed of that. Now, not only was Diego Rodriguez allowed to run the Kevin Riley campaign. Riley, by the way, dropped out of the race in May. He cited health concerns. He cited family concerns. And almost immediately, Diego Rodriguez turns his attention to Priscilla Prado's reelection campaign. He was, in fact, a paid consultant. There are multiple payments to Adelante Consulting. In fact, Prado confirmed that, yes, her campaign manager was Diego A. Rodriguez. Now, she fired him within minutes, a couple of days ago, of the Dan O'Donnell show exposing the deep ties that Rodriguez has to the Democratic Party and also exposing to a very wide audience the initial report from Hispanic News Network that Diego Rodriguez is a convicted pedophile. Also within minutes, the Democratic Party of Wisconsin said that he is no longer the vice chair of the Latino caucus, that this was a volunteer position, that he ran for it, and that this wasn't a paid position. They were trying their level best to distance themselves from Diego Rodriguez. What is far more troubling, though, than Rodriguez running a couple of campaigns is the fact that despite Democrats knowing, and instead of them blowing the whistle and instead of them warning Prado and anybody else, they allowed him to knock on doors going into neighborhoods across Milwaukee to canvass in favor and support of David Crowley, the gubernatorial nominee, and of Luna. Ishmael Luna, who is the assembly candidate, remember, was the one who told the ADCC way back in the wintertime that Diego Rodriguez is a convicted pedophile. He put out a statement to the Milwaukee Journal Sentinel after allowing Rodriguez to knock on doors for him. And there is video of Rodriguez doing just that on primary day, August 11th. He said, when I learned, I am a victim of sexual crimes myself, and I do not want to minimize this. He, according to three different sources, knew about Diego Rodriguez's past for months. He said nothing. He allowed Rodriguez to walk into neighborhoods, to knock on doors. And when we say knocking on doors, it's literally that. Door knockers, canvassers, campaign volunteers, and paid staffers will actually deploy to neighborhoods, usually on the weekends, because that's when everybody is off and much more likely to be at home at, say, 11:30 a.m. on a in the morning, much more likely to be home on a Saturday or a Sunday than you are on a Tuesday. So he's knocking doors. There are children in those homes potentially answering doors. This is a convicted pedophile who admitted to having sex with children, who admitted to enticing children and grooming children through a gay dating app to have sex with him. He was a youth leader at a church to get access to children. He had access to children through the Democratic Party of Wisconsin. When the people in charge of running assembly campaigns clearly knew about the severity of his crimes. Ladies and gentlemen, this is about as serious an issue as it gets. Nothing about the Diego Rodriguez story initially added up until now. None of the dots were connected until now. How did this guy just kind of weasel his way into the Democratic Party of Wisconsin? How did he become the vice chair of the Latino caucus? How is he so trusted that he's running campaigns in Waukesha and also in Milwaukee, and nobody knew about his past? It turns out they did know, only they didn't say anything. They knew he couldn't win an election. They knew he couldn't beat their top target, their own rep, Sylvia Ortiz-Velez. So they needed to take him out politically. But he was still allowed to be a part of this party. He was still allowed to run campaigns. He was still allowed to knock on doors. Now, I have reached out to Greta Neubauer. I have reached out to the ADCC. I have not yet heard back. As soon as I do, I have filled out the form on the ADCC contact page. I sent an email directly to both Greta Neubauer's campaign and legislative email addresses. I sent one to the listed aide that she had, Sydney Littke. That just got bounced back to me, so I'm taking a wild guess. Ms. Littke is no longer working for Greta Neubauer. I would like a comment from Neubauer, from somebody with ADCC, from the Democratic Party of Wisconsin. What did you know? When did you know it? Clearly, the statements that, well, we just learned about this when the Dan O'Donnell Show started reporting on it on what, Tuesday, Monday? We were first report on this, Tuesday. Those were lies. You have somebody who wasn't just, again, some rando peripheral volunteer who's just, you know, one of these political gadflies who sort of shows up at every event. This was somebody who is about as connected as it gets in the Democratic Party of Wisconsin. He is a pedophile who was so respected that the Democratic Party of Wisconsin was going to run a convicted pedophile for state assembly. We are going to dive back into this exclusive investigation. We have got it all written down. Folks, as you can imagine, I spent hours and hours and hours today making phone calls, talking to sources, connecting the dots, looking up documents, property records, all sorts of this to paint the most complete picture you are ever going to get. It is up heartlandpost.com. I have got a link to it. I have retweeted the Heartland Post's article on this, which was, of course, written by me. I serve as editor-in-chief of Heartland Post. We've got it up on our Facebook. It is frankly disturbing. And I'll tell you what, we're running way late for a break. I know we've got to get to three commercial breaks. Folks, we are going to do a whole lot on this story because this is massive. This is not, well, this guy just kind of slipped in. This is institutional knowledge of a convicted pedophile being so well respected within the Democratic Party. He was almost the nominee for state assembly, and he was allowed to just run wild in the neighborhoods of Milwaukee with as much access to teenage boys as he could possibly have, courtesy of the Democratic Party of Wisconsin. This is a major scandal. We'll get back into it when the Dan O'Donnell Show returns.
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Welcome back. It is the Dan O'Donnell Show, a bombshell exclusive that we broke in an extended first segment. The Democratic Party of Wisconsin planned to run a convicted pedophile named Diego A. Rodriguez for the Wisconsin Assembly, a seat that is currently held by another Democrat, Sylvia Ortiz Velez. The plan by the Assembly Democratic Campaign Committee, which is run by the minority leader Greta Neubauer, the highest ranking Democrat in the Wisconsin Assembly, was for Diego Rodriguez, who is very well known and very well liked, serving as the chair of the Latino Caucus for the Democratic Party of Wisconsin, to challenge Ortiz Velez, who had been ticking off

The campaign committee agrees, says, okay, you're going to be our guy. You are going to challenge Sylvia Ortiz-Velez. You're going to primary her. Well, what happened, as multiple sources have relayed to me, another Democrat in the Latino caucus decided that he wanted to run. His name is Ishmael Luna. And he went to the ADCC and said, I did a little background research on Diego Rodriguez. He's not being honest about his crimes. He didn't just get convicted of a small misdemeanor. He's actually a child sex offender. In fact, Rodriguez was convicted in 2016 of using a computer to facilitate a child sex crime. He was sentenced to 5 years in prison, 5 more of extended supervision. He is still on the sex offender registry and will be for the next, 2040, he will be on the sex offender registry until. Democrats knew this. And instead of forcing him to resign as vice chair of the Latino caucus, instead of saying, hey, we really can't have you active in our party because we're constantly accusing Republicans of being pedophile protectors. And it would look really, really bad if we were actually, you know, employing a pedophile or had as a very well-liked member in good standing, an actual convicted pedophile. They were quiet about it. They didn't drum him out of their party. They said, well, you know what? Ishmael Luna is right. There's no chance that a convicted pedophile is ever going to win election. He can't run. So Rodriguez was told, you're not running, buddy. Ishmael Luna is going to run. However, you can run Democrat campaigns. And he did. Campaign finance records show that Diego Rodriguez was paid $1,000 for a couple of months of running the campaign of Assembly candidate Kevin Riley, who dropped out of the race in May. After that, he moved on. By the way, he was also volunteering for Alicia Helvins-Leben's campaign as she successfully won the mayoral election back in the spring. She is a Democrat in a very Republican county. She has her own problems and now is going to probably have to answer questions about why a convicted pedophile who is known to be a convicted pedophile in Democratic circles was allowed to staff her events. And multiple pictures of them together standing next to each other, shoulder to shoulder. He was apparently at every Helvins-Leben event there was, very active in her campaign. What did Alicia Helvins-Leben know? When did she know it about the pedophile ally that she was apparently bringing around the Democrat children of the city of Waukesha for pretty much every event that she hosted? This is the thing, folks. Democrats were putting children in danger. This is a convicted child sex offender. After Helvins-Leben won in April, Rodriguez apparently turned his attention to the Priscilla Prado campaign. He ran that campaign. He served as her campaign manager. He also bragged to multiple Democrat sources that he was a paid staffer for Sarah Rodriguez. No known relation. They just happen to have the same name. Rodriguez's campaign imploded shortly before the primary. He then started knocking doors for, ironically enough, Ishmael Luna, probably without ever learning that it was Luna who blew the whistle on his pedophile conviction and, in fact, prevented him from running. Well, Luna gave a maudlin statement to the Milwaukee Journal Sentinel after he was confronted about allowing a pedophile to knock doors for him, saying, I am a victim of sex abuse myself. I don't take this lightly. Well, according to multiple Democratic sources, names you would know and know very well, this is a complete lie. He knew for months that Rodriguez was a pedophile, still let him knock doors for David Crowley and himself. This is a massive scandal, folks. Democrats, of course, are going to go silent. Their allies in state media are going to cover for them. Don't let them. Demand answers. And the first thing you can do toward that end
is to share the story. We've got it up right at the top of the page, heartlandpost.com. If you're not following Heartland Post on social media, you have got to do so.

0: 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I have got reposts of it. I have got a share up on my Facebook and X accounts. Get this story out far and wide. The Democratic Party of Wisconsin knew and apparently has been covering up for a convicted pedophile for almost a year. You're listening to the Dan O'Donnell Show. We'll be right back.
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0: Welcome back to it. We now have a statement that can be attributed to Greta Neubauer's office. No one at the Assembly Democrats ever spoke to Diego Rodriguez about running for Assembly. He has never been screened or employed by the caucus. He was employed by one of our members. When she was made aware of his record, she immediately stopped working with him. I immediately reached out to one of my sources after getting that email. I got a text back. Four words. That is a lie. They knew. One source was absolutely adamant. That source, but look, three different sources, all with direct knowledge of this, say, yes, he was going to be run as, look, folks, why exactly? Is this guy? We just learned about this. Nobody ever talked to him. We had one of our members just, you know what? She found out, she fired him as soon as she, that was a lie. I would love to know then, how is it that Ishmael Luna came to be the candidate? How was it? And why was it? I have got a property record. Just in December of 2025, Diego Rodriguez, who had lived in Waukesha forever and was incredibly active in Waukesha politics, right, just decides to move to 3rd Street on the south side of Milwaukee. Why would he do that? Seriously. Why would you move into that district at the exact moment that my sources are saying you're talking to ADCC, you're planning a run? Everybody knows they're going to challenge Sylvia Ortiz-Velez. Everybody knows that Neubauer and the ADCC and Assembly Democrats and the entire Democratic Party, they hate Sylvia Ortiz-Velez. By the way, they primaried Priscilla Prado, too. They primaried Ryan Clancy. They don't want any of these Democrats coming back. Now, Ortiz-Velez was the only one who actually lost her primary. The other Democrats, there was it Lamont Westmoreland was also primaried for the unforgivable sin of voting with Republicans once or twice. It was on the trans sports and trans bathroom package of bills earlier in this legislative session. He got a primary challenge. Luna was the only successful primary challenger. All of those Democrats were primaried. Now, would it not shock you if a lot of them were ticked off about that fact? And maybe, I don't know, if I'm Greta Neubauer, I'm the ADCC, who I know is listening to this radio program right now, would you think there are a lot of people in a fractured party who are really, really mad at the way things are being run right now and who have firsthand knowledge about, you know, you guys being down with this pedophile, Diego Rodriguez? Like instantly, that is a lie, came the text. I don't know what to tell you, folks. If I'm a Democrat, if I'm just a rank and file Democrat voter, and I'm serious about not wanting to, you know, be the party of pedophiles. I've done every single Democrat in Wisconsin been screaming bloody murder about Donald Trump and Jeffrey Epstein. Well, it turns out that the single biggest donor to the Democratic Party of Wisconsin is Reid Hoffman, who had overnight stays back in 2014, not just at Epstein Island, Little St. James, but also at Epstein's townhouse in Manhattan and also his ranch in New Mexico. All of this is documented. Hoffman has admitted to it and apologized for it. He's given the Democratic Party of Wisconsin $15 million since 2019. How much of that have Democrats given back? Zero. $0.00. And now we find out that a convicted pedophile just happens to be the most connected guy. But nobody ever talked to him. He's just sort of like a perverted Forrest Gump walking around while all of these important power players just sort of exist around him. He's just, you know, kind of walking into the front. I have got picture. Look, Heartland Post. There is a picture of him. If there is a prominent Democrat in Wisconsin, there's a picture of him next to Diego Rodriguez. We'll get back into this. Much, much more to get to as well. Dan O'Donnell Show coming right back.
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30: I'm Trent Rice, WIBA News. The city of Madison will use a $350,000 grant to help fund its new police body camera program. The Madison Community Foundation money means all public-facing Madison police officers will be equipped with cameras by the end of 2027. The grant accelerates the department's original three-year rollout plan. The cameras became a priority after this summer's officer-involved shooting death of Corey Ruiz. Wisconsin's new drought monitor map is a tale of two halves of the state. The map shows the southern half of Wisconsin essentially drought-free, while conditions deepen in the northern half. For the first time this year, there is a small area of exceptional drought, the highest level in far northern Wisconsin. This week's map shows 51% of Wisconsin with some level of drought. Racine's police chief's praising flock safety as the city votes to abandon its contract.
31: Chief Alex Ramirez on Tuesday announced the arrests of two men in the Sunday night shooting of basketball player Kareem Ozier, 24-year-old Colin Wallace, and 23-year-old Justin Millard in custody. Ramirez says flock safety technology led officers to the shooting and the car that they were driving. Racine Mayor Corey Mason provided the tiebreaker in last week's vote to end the contract. contract. He's standing by the decision, saying Flock Safety has lost the support and faith of the community through misuse of the data it collects. Raymond Newport, Wisconsin Radio Network.
30: And the Ho-Chunk Nation says the grand opening of its Beloit Casino is next month. The tribe says an opening celebration set for October 23rd. The project's been in development since 2012. The casino will be open 24 hours and have 1,300 slot machines. The hotel, set to open next fall, will have 18 floors, 312 rooms, and a 2,000-seat conference and convention center. We've got Packers football coming up at 5 right here on WIBA. I'm Trent Rice.
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16: The Beltline westbound, a little slow past Seminole. Interstate northbound slows up out of the Badger Interchange up to 151. Construction delay now, John Nolan northbound. It's stop and go Olin to North Shore. I'm Tom Gaines. That's your latest total traffic.
17: 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At 99 West Beltline Highway, 12 inches of snow expected. 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Now at 99 West Beltline Highway. 255-WORK.
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0: Welcome back to the Dan O'Donnell Show. It is conservative thought, not just talk. Welcome back to it. Well, we are breaking a bombshell exclusive story that calls into question what exactly the Democratic Party knew about convicted pedophile Diego Rodriguez and when it knew it. I am reporting citing multiple sources, Democratic sources, not Republicans, not hearing this secondhand, people with direct knowledge of this, that the Assembly Democratic Campaign Committee had planned to run Diego Rodriguez, a convicted child sex offender who is on the Child Sex Offender Registry, the Wisconsin Sex Offender Registry, and will be for the next 14 years. After he was convicted of using a computer to facilitate child sex crimes, Rodriguez actually moved from his longtime home in Waukesha, closing on a house in the 8th Assembly District on the south side of Milwaukee, specifically so he could run. This was in January of 2026, January 24th to be precise. That was when the property closed. Well, at some point, there was information that was received that Rodriguez, who was pretty open about the fact that he was a convicted criminal and had spent time in prison, he actually used this information. He used his background to get into Capitol offices. He met with Robin Vining last year, about last September, I think last September 17th. There is a post on her Facebook page of her meeting with a convicted pedophile to talk about prison reform and to talk about maternal care in prisons. Or as she put it in her Facebook post, maternal care for persons impacted by the justice system. In other words, convicts, criminals, people like the convicted pedophile that she was meeting with. So Rodriguez, as part of these organizations, Justice Forward, the Ostera Initiative, all of these different organizations, the way that you help sort of make the case for why legislators should care about this sort of stuff is to say, look, I myself was impacted by the justice system. I served time in prison. He was never quite honest about what it was that he did. He was just sort of, committed a misdemeanor and I went to prison for a while, which sort of doesn't make sense because when you commit a misdemeanor crime, that is punishable by jail time up to 1 year. You don't get sentenced to prison. Sentenced to prison for more than a year, that is for felonies. So he was never totally honest, but I have multiple sources telling me that the Assembly Democratic Campaign Committee was told that Diego Rodriguez cannot be allowed to run for the Assembly. And by the way, just look at this statement. Look at the way that this statement was worded to me. No one at the Assembly Democrats ever spoke to Diego Rodriguez about running for Assembly. He has never been screened or employed by the caucus. Really? But he was running. You knew he was running. The plan was for him to run. We didn't talk to him specifically about running. It's not like you the ADCC, allows you, it ordains you as the candidate. A candidate will say, okay, I'm going to run. It's well known that he's running. The plan is, okay, ADCC, all right, I guess we've got this guy in the 8th Assembly District. Remember, they've got 99 different races to take care of. They can't plant every single one. They can't, all right, we never vetted him. We never talked to him. We knew he was running. Then the guy who actually is running in this district, he defeated the incumbent Democrat, Sylvia Ortiz-Velez, guy by the name of Ishmael Luna, goes to ADCC and says, hey, the guy who's currently running, who you're planning on running, who has made waves about running, who's moved from Waukesha to Milwaukee to run, he's a convicted pedophile. You should probably throw all of your backing behind me. ADCC says, yep, that's probably true. We should do that. It did. So you see the weasel words that no one at the Assembly Democrats ever spoke to Diego Rodriguez about running for Assembly. You didn't have to. He was already running. right? He was already saying, I am going to run. He's just waiting to make an official announcement. But then you learn, oh, shoot, he's a convicted pedophile. Instead of saying something about this, you allow him to run two campaigns. By the way, did you notice there was no statement by the Democrats that he also ran Kevin Riley's campaign? Kevin Riley, not a member of the Assembly Democrats, but clearly somebody the Assembly Democratic Campaign Committee supported and backed. Alicia Helvinsleben. Okay, she's not a member of the Assembly Democrats. She was running for mayor. Diego Rodriguez was still allowed, even though the ADCC, even though Greta Neubauer's organization knew this guy's a convicted pedophile. Okay, he can knock doors in Waukesha. He can be within 500 feet of a church. He can be in a school. Doesn't matter. He's campaigning totally kosher with us. You see how the weasel words are here. He has never been screened or employed by the caucus. Yeah, okay. I didn't say he was. I said he was the vice chair of the Latino caucus for the Democratic Party of Wisconsin. I have pictures. Folks, if you don't believe me, you think Dan O'Donnell is just making all of this crap, how come I have a picture of Diego Rodriguez, convicted pedophile, next to every major Democrat in this state? How is he able to do that? And how is it that I didn't get this from Diego Rodriguez's Facebook page? I got these from the Democratic Party's Facebook page, Instagram page, Twitter page. They're promoting this guy. You don't just put up random pictures of random dudes standing next to Gwen Moore at a pride parade along with Pedro Colon, the judge who is going to run for Supreme Court. He's going to be the Lib Supreme Court candidate this fall. Or excuse me, this spring of 2027. Looking at the Heartland Post story. Here he is next to Kevin Riley, whose campaign he ran. Here he is next to Alicia Helvinsleben. Here he is next to the Lieutenant Governor of the state of Wisconsin, Sarah Rodriguez. He is wearing a sticker at an event for Rodriguez saying, Sarah for Governor. He was telling everybody who would listen all summer long until Sarah Rodriguez's campaign imploded that he was a paid staffer for Sarah Rodriguez. That apparently wasn't true, but shocker, the convicted pedophile is not a particularly honest dude. How do I have all these pictures? Better yet, why were all of these pictures posted by official Democrat channels? The words that were used by the Assembly Democratic Campaign Committee were specifically chosen to weasel out of what I am actually alleging, and that was that there was knowledge that this guy was a pedophile and that they were silent about it because they wanted him to run Kevin Riley's campaign and Priscilla Prado's campaign, and they were perfectly fine. Oh, and by the way, he's been giving donations, small amounts, because, you know, he's not a very wealthy guy. Been given small dollar. Is anybody going to give that money back? By the way, Ishmael Luna, do you want to go on record denying what you told the ADCC and why it is that you were picked to run against Sylvia Ortiz-Voelez? Nobody had any idea. My allegation, which was never denied, is that Democrats knew that a convicted pedophile was knocking doors and they were perfectly fine with it. He was running campaigns. He's the man about town, totally fine with it. All right, let's get into the daily Trump date because it was a very, very, very significant day at the White House today. The president greeted Chinese President Xi Jinping as well as the First Lady of China, Madame Peng Li Wan, at the South Portico. There was an arrival ceremony today, joint remarks in the grand foyer, gift exchange. You had the silent drill platoon review, the military review in the Rose Garden. There was a closed bilateral meeting with Xi in the Oval Office, an expanded bilateral in the cabinet room. And afterwards, the president gave Xi a tour of Marine One, the new White House helipad. There were some public remarks in which the president praised Xi for a truly great friendship built on mutual respect. Xi called for healthy competition that is kept within bounds, saying the two countries share responsibility for ensuring humans remain in control of artificial intelligence, and an extension of the trade truce was reaffirmed that was previously announced. There are some evening events that are just starting to get underway. I believe the North Portico is going to feature a greeting, an official greeting, and then a state dinner in the East Room. This is the second of President Trump's second term. And it is the agreement on artificial intelligence that is going to be the big one. There is going to be no agreement on artificial intelligence because the two countries are in quite possibly the single biggest race, the single biggest arms race that humanity has yet seen. China clearly wants to dominate artificial intelligence. They want to dominate the related technologies of quantum computing and robotics. Basically, artificial intelligence, the ability to have machines, whether through generative AI called AGI or large language model AI, which is ChatGPT, Grok, Google Gemini, all of the ones that you use are large language models. What we are talking about, and the AI that actually has the potential to change the world. Look, LLMs are fantastic. It's remarkable what you can do with Claude from Anthropic, what you can do with some of these, essentially these glorified chatbots. But the real power is in generative AI, is in AI that actually sort of thinks, in as much as we can say you, computers can think, machines can think. This is the arms race. This is the crux of what these two nations are in competition over. The United States, as far as anybody knows, has probably a 10 to 20 year head start. And that's really not an exaggeration. We, again, I say as far as anybody knows, because this is about as closely guarded a state secret as there is. Just what sort of artificial intelligence does the United States government have? Because it's such a powerful military and defense technology that we cannot possibly allow any sort of secret about that to get out. When you have that capability, you can put it in, say, robots, not just like we would think the Tesla. Everybody, I think, has seen the Tesla robots. The Chinese robots are rather hilarious because they're already having competitions. And everybody, I think, has seen that viral video of the 100-yard dash that the Chinese robots had. The one wins, but it's going so fast it breaks in half and it keeps running as it crashes into a wall and its half body, its legs are kind of going. Yeah, it was like RoboCop, exactly. Says my producer, Eric Paul. So everybody's seen that. We're not necessarily talking about that. The big arms race is not even for military capability. It is for manufacturing capability. Everything President Trump has essentially done in his second term has been preparing the United States for the coming conflict with China. It is not a hot war. It's not even a cold war. But to suggest that these two nations are not in direct competition to dominate the world for the rest of this century into next century and well beyond is a fool's errand. This is also why the president took such a strong stance against the really weird and very short-lived freak out over AI. Did you notice how there was just a random 1 or 2 day left-wing freak out over artificial intelligence where the narrative was early last week that AI is going to kill us all? It wasn't that. Okay, so there are nuanced arguments to be made here. And the chief battle in the war over AI right now is data centers. How are we going to power these things? How are we going to essentially have enough compute, enough storage, enough processing power to be able to handle the massive increase in demand? And remember, data centers don't just power AI. I'm not sure how that myth got started. You've got, say, the cloud backing up your pictures and videos on your phone. I have, you people aren't even going to believe how many pictures and videos I have on my phone. How many do you think? If you had to guess, producer Eric, almost all of them backed up by the cloud, right? I think I have a 256 gig iPhone. I'm not even sure. I've had this thing for so long. 256 gigs, but I've got way, way more stored in the cloud. How many items do you think? Pictures and videos, just family, work stuff, whatever. 22,000. Ah, you sweet summer child. 41,788 items. How many of those are videos? Now I'm actually curious, like how much storage is just like videos I've taken of the kids over the years? Now it's the puppy. The kids have like, they've got a reprieve. They're like, yeah, you know, dad's done with us. Oh, my wife has been doing, we have my brother and sister-in-law have a little puppy as well named Cooper. Our puppy is named Buddy, and Buddy and Cooper are best friends. And they were both at my wife's work today, works at the family business. And Buddy escaped where my wife was working, and he went right to the little doggy pen where Cooper was locked up. And my wife found them, like basically noozling each other through the glass. It was like the most adorable thing ever. So now we've got just thousands and thousands and thousands of pictures of the puppies canoodling. Where do you think those are stored? Data centers. The all of the billions and billions and billions of petabytes of data that all of these got, Amazon, Apple, all of it. It's not just powering AI. It's powering your ability to save all sorts of stuff. We no longer have, you know, photo albums and old videos that we have on cassettes or DVDs or anything like that. It is all stored basically in cloud servers. Those are stored in data centers. There can be a nuanced argument, and there has been. Tom Tiffany has actually made it that we don't want to change the fundamental nature of who we are as a state, especially some of those rural and quieter communities within this state, by putting in a massive data center. By the way, the libs, David Crowley doesn't just want to have data centers everywhere in conservative communities, never in liberal communities. I don't want any in Milwaukee County, you'll notice. He only wants them in pretty much every Republican community in the state. He also wants massive acreage of wind farms as well as solar panels. Seriously. He has, what does he call it, the Beyonce plan, bring your own energy consumption, I believe it's called. He says he wants the Beyonce, meaning he's going to make all these data centers pay for their own energy. And what do you what type of energy do you think a lib like David Crowley would demand? Yep, wind and solar. So it's not just the data center campus. It's also the hundreds and hundreds and hundreds of acres right next to it of wind and solar farms, which a community is going to have to suffer with. So there's obviously very nuanced arguments to make. The left isn't making them. They're making hysterical arguments. And frankly, folks, there is demonstrable proof that they're making them on behalf of and potentially at the behest of China. We'll get into that when the Dan O'Donnell Show returns.
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2: have you heard the news? Iran insists that the UN General Assembly
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0: Pledged to essentially cooperate when needed and to have healthy cooperation when that is needed. The big issue, though, is that AI is a huge flashpoint and China recognizes that it's way behind. There are huge, huge swaths of the American and global left that do not want the United States to be the dominant player in AI. And in fact, a lot of them are pretty obviously being funded by an American who is now based in Shanghai named Neville Roy Singham. He's routed hundreds of millions of dollars, probably somewhere in the neighborhood of about $300 million, I would say, since 2017 into various 501c3 advocacy groups, including Code Pink and other networks surrounding that, in order to get those groups to register their opposition to American AI development. He's currently under congressional inquiry over his ties to the CCP. Now, the groups in the Neville Roy Singham ecosystem include the Party for Socialism and Liberation, or PSL, and that has been a huge mobilizer in fights that have basically scaled back or delayed data centers, AI investment, all sorts of related technological advancement across multiple states. In fact, the House Ways and Means Committee and its Select Committee on the CCP have asked the IRS to examine whether the tax-exempt status of some of these groups, including the PSL and Code Pink, should be reviewed because of the work that they're essentially doing on behalf of China. Not only that, you have got the Democrats just sort of naturally wanting to stop American investment and American advancement. Bernie Sanders and Alexandria Ocasio-Cortez, the two most well-known socialists in the United States, introduced an AI data center moratorium. Bernie has been calling AI an existential threat for quite some time. Not only that, he hosted a forum in April that included two dudes that just happened to be affiliated with the Chinese government. Shui Lan, the counselor of the State Council and chairs a National AI Governance Expert Committee in China, and Zeng Yi of the Beijing Institute of AI Safety and Governance. Now, at that very conference, Xu told the audience that the U.S.-China AI race is an inaccurate narrative and that the United States does not need to race to its own destruction at the hands of a rogue AI. Now, why do you suppose that the two CCP officials who just happened to turn up at this Bernie Sanders anti-AI boogaloo, why do you think that they would want to slow down American AI? Because the Americans are way ahead. We are way ahead in space. We are way ahead in the ability to weaponize and, yes, to monetize space exploration, satellite technology, advanced high-altitude craft. Folks, also, there has been, over the last year, I think, an outsized interest in UFOs and the potential for alien disclosure. It has always been my very strong assumption. And folks, I have been a huge, huge fan of UFO lore. I have been extremely interested in aliens and UFOs and abductions and all of this since I was a kid. Now, you could imagine little Dan reading as much as he could about the paranormal, about aliens, about everything. I actually read as like a 14-year-old Project Blue Book when it came out in 1996 or 1997, whatever it was. I was really young. I was reading Project Blue Book. It was the explanation for the UFO phenomenon that, of course, nobody believed. But what it essentially said is that what was confused for alien craft was actually the United States' hyper-advanced military technology that we wanted to keep secret from the Soviets. And do you know what one of the big strategies that the U.S. government employed so that the Soviets wouldn't learn what it was that we actually had and people wouldn't start asking, hey, how advanced is American propulsion technology? Like, what can we actually do in the skies above Moscow if it really came down to it? They advanced the theory that these were aliens from outer space. That actually was a big reason that there was this. Well, first of all, the atomic bomb, the atomic age. In the 1950s, there was this explosion in pop culture surrounding aliens. Hollywood just could not get enough aliens. And weirdly enough, folks, do you know when the second big alien boom was in pop culture? It was the 1990s. Just as Project Blue Book was released, in which there was a big admission. I forget what the operation was called, but it was a designed effort to make you think that we're being visited by aliens left and right. And what you're seeing in the skies above the U.S. isn't the United States government. It's not our military testing hyper-advanced propulsion systems and various other things, that it's actually aliens. So in the 1950s, when we've got a vested interest, we're sort of at the height of the Cold War, right? They say, oh, yep, aliens. Well, no, they admitted in Project Blue Book that it was actually our tech that people were seeing and just misidentifying because they'd never seen anything like it. Then in the 1990s, when people are saying, hey, wait a second, maybe after the release of Project Blue Book, maybe the United States has way more advanced stuff than they're letting on. Well, at the same time, Independence Day, Men in Black. Are we sure Will Smith was not a government agent designed to obscure the truth about UFOs by making all of those blockbuster movies? Now, also, the reason Hollywood makes alien movies all the time and it goes in waves is because people consume alien movies. They're great. Independence Day, one of the best movies that's ever been made. One of the greatest summer blockbusters of all time. Just had its 30th anniversary. Men in Black, just an incredibly fun, well-done movie. Will Smith, Tommy Lee Jones. Kids, if you haven't seen it yet, it is timeless. A wonderful, wonderful film. My point, though, is that back then, we were trying desperately to keep the knowledge of what it was America was actually doing and how much more advanced we were than our adversaries

0: all of the dramatic advancements of AI are going to be devastating, be awful. They're also saying, well, Donald Trump, he gives us no access, and they say, the worst First Amendment president ever. You know what I love about the Trump administration is that every so often he will totally bypass the press and he will drop some little nugget of knowledge that clearly we're not supposed to know, that is like a highly guarded state secret. Like just a couple of weeks ago, he said of Iran, why, yeah, we will know if they're violating the terms of any agreement that we reach with them, because we can use our satellite systems to zoom in so tight that we can see every single door in the nation of Iran, and we can see if it's locked. Wait, what? What? Did I just hear that correctly? Before that, in Venezuela, he confirmed that the United States apparently has a weapon called the discombobulator that can actually mess with your inner ear. It can mess. I don't pretend to know what it discombobulates you. I don't know. The Venezuelan guards of Nicolas Maduro, when we took him into custody in that raid January 3rd, had said the Americans had something that caused us to just fall to the ground. There was this intense pain inside our heads. Our ears were bleeding. We couldn't stand up. And people have been rumoring, the rumors had been flying about this technology for a long time. Years ago, a number of people at the American Embassy in Cuba came down with Havana syndrome. And it was believed, hey, there might be some testing, or this might be this discombobulating device. Nobody knew about it. Trump goes, yeah, we've got this weapon we call the discombobulator. We totally just shot it at Maduro's guards and they couldn't get up because their inner ears were all messed up. We're like, wait, what? What? Tell me more, Trump. Can you imagine all of this stuff that we have that AI has been developing for the United States military? Just imagine how much more advanced we are. And when you've got people like AOC and Bernie, and now the Chinese themselves saying, whoa, we should slow it down here. The Chinese have absolutely no intention of ever abiding by any international agreement. And isn't it funny? The last thing that was going to kill us all, remember, was global warming. The last thing that was going to end humanity, same narrative, same hysteria, same knowledge that the Chinese were never going to deindustrialize. It was yet another attempt to allow the Chinese to make up a massive technological and economic and, by extension, military gap with us. That, folks, is what's really behind the anti-AI push. Dan O'Donnell Show coming right back.
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2: 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The Wings setting a WNBA record for the best single season turnaround in league history, a 17-win improvement from last year's total. Jessica Shepherd had a triple-double, her WNBA leading sixth of the season. 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
8: The CEOs of Anthropic and OpenAI are telling the UN Security Council that AI needs stronger global coordination to control risks. Correspondent Gabe Gutierrez says they're not the only ones expressing that sentiment.
9: But the UN, a dire warning yesterday. Australia's leader revealing that rogue AI agents from OpenAI had infiltrated an Australian government website. The country now calling for more guardrails.
10: Put simply, humans must remain in control.
8: Australia Prime Minister Anthony Albanese says that the hack targeted non-public information on a health website, though it's not believed sensitive information was accessed. Meta is unveiling its new virtual reality glasses. CEO Mark Zuckerberg introduced the company's new specs during the Meta Connect conference. They have the same capabilities of a VR headset and go on sale next spring. And ChatGPT is adding voice-based agentic features for mobile. 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Tech Report, I'm at Mattinson.
1: 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In the silence, the
11: devil rock and roll. So let's see. U2 will release their next album this fall, and it'll feature the late Dolly Parton. The Irish rockers will drop Carnival de Luz on November 12th. The last track on the album is a duet with Bono and Parton, which the band says turned out to be the country icon's final vocal performance. It'll mark U2's first full-length release in 9 years. The new single from the album, Silencio, out now. Macklemore announcing the Free Palestine tour. The news comes after the Grammy-winning rapper was dropped as opener from Ed Sheeran's U.S. tour after making Free Palestine remarks during his set in New Jersey. Three shows are set for Dublin, Paris, and London for late October, with U.S. dates to be announced soon. The nominees for the upcoming MTV Video Music Awards for social categories are Best Group, Best Long Form Video, Best Album, and Song of the Summer. Olivia Rodrigo, Cat's Eye, Ella Langley, and Charlie XCX have been nominated in more than one of these categories. Madonna leading the overall nominations with 13, followed by Taylor Swift with 11 and Sabrina Carpenter 9. The VMAs will air live from Los Angeles September 27th.
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11: 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That's entertainment. I'm Jennifer Bolsoni.
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5: The CEOs of Anthropic and OpenAI are telling the UN Security Council that AI needs stronger global coordination to control risks. Correspondent Gabe Gutierrez says they're not the only ones expressing that sentiment.
6: But the UN, a dire warning yesterday. Australia's leader revealing that rogue AI agents from OpenAI had infiltrated an Australian government website. The country now calling for more guardrails.
7: Put simply, humans must remain in control.
5: Australia Prime Minister Anthony Albanese says that the hack targeted non-public information on a health website, though it's not believed sensitive information was accessed. Meta is unveiling its new virtual reality glasses. CEO Mark Zuckerberg introduced the company's new specs during the Meta Connect conference. They have the same capabilities of a VR headset and go on sale next spring. And ChatGPT is adding voice-based agentic features for mobile. Plus and Pro users will be able to use the work tab on their phones to do a number of tasks. Tech Report. I'm at Mattinson.
0: 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The latest in entertainment. In the silence, the devil
8: rock and roll. So let's see. U2 will release their next album this fall, and it'll feature the late Dolly Parton. The Irish rockers will drop Carnival de Luz on November 12th. The last track on the album is a duet with Bono and Parton, which the band says turned out to be the country icon's final vocal performance. It'll mark U2's first full-length release in 9 years. The new single from the album, Silencio, out now. Macklemore announcing the Free Palestine tour. The news comes after the Grammy-winning rapper was dropped as opener from Ed Sheeran's U.S. tour after making Free Palestine remarks during his set in New Jersey. Three shows are set for Dublin, Paris, and London for late October, with U.S. dates to be announced soon. The nominees for the upcoming MTV Video Music Awards for social categories are Best Group, Best Long Form Video, Best Album, and Song of the Summer. Olivia Rodrigo, Cat's Eye, Ella Langley, and Charlie XCX have been nominated in more than one of these categories. Madonna leading the overall nominations with 13, followed by Taylor Swift with 11 and Sabrina Carpenter 9. The VMAs will air live from Los Angeles September 27th.
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8: 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I'm Jennifer Bolsoni.
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16: The White House says access for reporters has been restored after a judge ordered the Trump administration to temporarily end its ban of some media outlets. A judge ruled last night in favor of CNN, MS Now, and Politico after those outlets sued the administration over being banned from the White House. Today, the outlets called for another emergency hearing over still being denied access. The president had accused them of creating fake news and negative coverage. The mayor of New York City, Zohran Mamdani, is reacting to heavy criticisms he received today from Israeli Prime Minister Benjamin Netanyahu as he gave a speech at the UN General Assembly.
1: Netanyahu slammed Mamdani for his previous criticisms of Israel, saying the mayor is distorting the facts and putting Jewish New Yorkers in danger. Mamdani accused Netanyahu of using his speech to, quote, sanitize his genocide of Palestinians and pointed to an arrest warrant from the International Criminal Court against the Israeli leader. Moments before Netanyahu gave his speech to the UN, Mamdani shared a video on social media of him planting an olive tree with Palestinian families from Gaza at Gracie Mansion with the caption, "May peace be our future." In New York, I'm Lizzie Radabali.
16: President Trump today said the U.S. and China will work together to forge a better future for both nations. As he welcomed Chinese President Xi Jinping to the White House for his first visit in over a decade. Later tonight, Xi will be the guest at a state dinner that'll be attended by several high-profile U.S. tech executives. The two leaders plan to visit the National Archives together on Friday. A man wounded during the 2024 attack on President Trump at a campaign rally in Butler, Pennsylvania, has died. 76-year-old Jim Copenhaver was one of two spectators injured when gunman Thomas Crooks opened fire during the event. Copenhaver had been hit by bullets in his arm and abdomen and suffered lasting nerve damage. I'm Scott Carr. Video out of the Chicago suburb of Evanston, Illinois, shows ICE detaining a U.S. citizen. Then driving off after being surrounded by several people nearby, leaving the injured man on the ground. The Evanston Police Department say the man resembled someone federal officers were searching for. After keeping the man on the ground for several minutes, the officers, one of whom is masked wearing a hood, then appeared to release him and drive off. Commissioners in Miami are starting to crack down on e-bikes and scooters.
12: We have to do something about this because they're on the sidewalks, they're in the street, they're everywhere.
16: By unanimous vote, the commissioners agreed with Christine King, passing on first reading an ordinance that would ban anyone under the age of 16 from using e-bikes, scooters, or other such devices prohibiting riders from using public sidewalks and walkways.
14: People have no time to react, especially on sidewalks.
16: The ordinance requires those using the e-bikes use bike lanes where possible. Violators face $100 fines. A United Airlines passenger is speaking